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We also examine how the five future strategic industries are bringing innovations to workplaces and everyday life. 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Explore more than just recipes, but the rich layers of flavors, as well as the beautiful backdrops of breweries across the nation. Experience the Korean sentiments and the art of balance laid out on a table. Music for the ears as well as the eyes. 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

The moment we wear it, our spirits lift. It helps us grow strong in body and in mind. As we wear it, we learn patience and respect. The belt system motivates students to strive harder and continue growing. This uniform shapes movement into grace and turns performance into something thrilling. Now, embraced around the world, Taekwondo shares our culture, philosophy, and values with pride and spirit. 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Be with Taekwondo.

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0: Hello and welcome to our morning edition of Arirang News. We begin with these stories making the headlines at this hour. U.S. President Donald Trump says Washington will launch an effort to guide stranded ships through the Strait of Hormuz starting Monday. This comes amid strained diplomatic efforts as Iran confirmed it has received a U.S. response to its 14-point peace proposal after Trump called the plan unacceptable. German Chancellor Friedrich Merz sought to downplay tensions with Washington, saying the United States remains a key ally of Germany. His comments follow recent tensions with President Donald Trump over the Iran conflict and troop cuts. Seven countries in the OPEC Plus grouping of oil-producing countries, including Saudi Arabia and Russia, say they have agreed to a modest increase in production starting in June to stabilize global oil markets. U.S. President Donald Trump says he is launching Project Freedom on Monday to escort stranded commercial ships through the Strait of Hormuz. Meanwhile, diplomatic efforts remain deadlocked as both sides stand at odds over Tehran's 14-point proposal. Our Kim Do-yeon starts us off.
1: Donald Trump has announced that a U.S.-led operation to escort commercial ships out of the Strait of Hormuz will begin Monday morning, Middle East time, through what the U.S. is calling Project Freedom. President Trump described the stranded vessels as merely neutral and innocent bystanders, framing the operation as a humanitarian gesture for crews running low on supplies. He said, if in any way this humanitarian process is interfered with, that interference will unfortunately have to be dealt with forcefully. The operation challenges Iran's strict limits on maritime traffic, enforces the start of Operation Epic Fury. Ahead of Trump's post, Iranian officials were advancing legislation to formalize their control over the waterway.
2: Under the law that will be adopted, vessels belonging to the Zionist regime will under no circumstances be allowed to pass through the Strait of Hormuz. Hostile countries headed by the United States will also not have the right of passage.
1: Amid the standoff at sea, diplomatic efforts remain strained. Iran's foreign ministry confirmed it received Washington's response to its 14-point peace proposal via Pakistan and will announce its official stance soon. The proposal demands the withdrawal of U.S. forces from near Iranian borders and an end to the U.S. naval blockade within 30 days while explicitly ruling out nuclear negotiations. President Trump, however, has signaled he will reject the terms. Trump told Israeli media the proposal is unacceptable, writing in a separate post that he cannot imagine accepting the plan as Tehran has not yet paid a big enough price for what they have done over the last 47 years. Kim Do-yeon, Arirang News.
0: German Chancellor Friedrich Merz reaffirmed the United States as a key ally of Germany despite tensions with President Donald Trump over troop cuts and the Iran conflict. Meanwhile, leaders have gathered in Armenia for the 8th European Political Community Summit, where U.S.-Iran tensions and regional security dominate the agenda. Our Lee Seung-jae has more.
3: German Chancellor Friedrich Merz has sought to play down rising tensions with the United States, emphasizing that Washington remains central to the NATO alliance despite recent disagreements with President Donald Trump. Speaking in a televised interview with public broadcaster ARD on Sunday, Merz described the U.S. as Germany's most important ally, acknowledging that policy differences are inevitable, but insisting they do not undermine the strength of the transatlantic partnership.
4: I have to accept that the American president holds a different view on these issues than we do, but that does not alter the fact that I remain convinced the Americans are important partners for us, the most important ones in the North Atlantic Alliance.
3: His remarks follow Washington's announcement of a troop drill, downplayed as neither new nor a major concern. Despite ongoing disagreements over the Iran conflict, he reaffirmed his commitment to continued cooperation with Trump and pledged not to abandon efforts to maintain strong transatlantic ties. The comments come amid a sharp deterioration in relations between the two countries. Trump reacted angrily to Merz's earlier criticism of U.S. strategy in the Iran war, responding with plans to reduce U.S. troop levels in Germany and impose higher tariffs on European Union automobile imports. Meanwhile, global tension is shifting to Yerevan, where world leaders have begun arriving ahead of the 8th summit of the European political community. Held under the theme Building the Future, Unity and Stability in Europe, the meeting brings together leaders from nearly 50 countries, including all 27 European Union member states, at a time of significant geopolitical uncertainty. Key agenda items are expected to include the reduction of U.S. troops in Germany and the broader economic impact of the prolonged U.S.-Iran conflict. Launched in October 2022 following the outbreak of the Ukraine war, the EPC, often described as an EU plus alpha forum, aims to strengthen political dialogue and cooperation across the European continent with participation at times from 44 countries. Lee Seung-jae, Arirang News.
0: And now for a closer look at the conflict in the Middle East, we're joined today by Robert Lawrence, a professor of English and Turkic Studies at Dongdaek Women's University. Professor Lawrence, thanks for coming on today.
5: Good morning. Thank you for having me.
0: So President Donald Trump says Washington will guide stranded ships through the Strait of Hormuz starting Monday. What do you make of the latest developments in the conflict?
5: Right, so the U.S. is framing this as a humanitarian gesture and a defensive mission to free ships that are stuck in the strait, not as an escort mission. And this comes right after the U.S. decided to reject the Iran's latest 14-point proposal. So they're saying that this Project Freedom intends to free neutral ships that are victims of circumstances. You know, there are about 20,000 sailors that have been stranded on ships for about 2 months. So I think what the U.S. is trying to do

0: do here is get some momentum going to break the impasse in the conflict. You know, it's planting season right now, and the world has about 1 million metric tons of fertilizer that's stranded on ships in the region. So by framing this as a humanitarian gesture on behalf of the U.S., Middle Eastern countries, and in particular Iran, I think President Trump is probably trying to initiate some movement in the conflict and get all actors on board. Now, from an Iranian point of view, I don't think they're going to see this as a humanitarian gesture at all. You know, the Strait and the world's economy is their primary source of leverage. And this has been their strategy for a long time. So willingly giving up that leverage is counterintuitive. They've already said that any American interference with their new maritime regime on the Strait will be considered a violation of the ceasefire. You know, and Donald Trump has said any interference with Project Freedom will be dealt with forcefully. So this is set to begin Monday morning, Gulf Standard Time. And, you know, the stakes are high and the likelihood of a return to kinetic warfare is also high.
1: Right, and the United States also says it'll withdraw 5,000 troops from Germany in the next 6 to 12 months. And President Donald Trump also said he would probably consider pulling American troops out of Italy and Spain. How do you view the Trump administration using troop deployments as leverage with its allies?
0: We'll have to see if this actually pans out in anything first, you know, and we need to see kind of the causes of the dispute to see how serious it might be. With Germany, this seems to be a direct response to some public criticism coming from Chancellor Merz. With Italy and Spain, it's a reaction to their perceived lack of support for Operation Epic Fury, with both countries denying U.S. access to air bases and even airspace a couple of times. So, you know, legally, the 2026 National Defense Authorization Act requires a minimum of 76,000 troops in Europe. And there are approximately 80,000 troops right now. So by law, if he removes more than 4,000 or 5,000 troops, he's going to need to have space for them to relocate somewhere on the continent to avoid falling below the required minimum. You know, additionally, there's already some pushback coming from both sides of the aisle domestically in the U.S. You have ranking opposition members and chairmen of both the House and Senate Armed Services Committee. They've publicly criticized this potential troop reduction. You know, and this morning, I think there have been some diplomatic communications coming from Germany that kind of they're implying, you know, an attempt to reconcile the differences between the two. So we'll see if anything actually comes from it. As far as my view on this type of diplomacy, you know, I think coercive engagements against allies is probably a bad idea, and everyone involved could do better by focusing on the bigger picture and maintaining strategic discipline.
1: And this has been actually raising concerns here in South Korea about a possible drawdown of U.S. forces in Korea. So given, you know, these developments, what implications do they have for South Korea's security strategy and its reliance on the U.S. alliance?
0: Rhetoric like this is bound to make U.S. allies wonder, you know, where their standing is with the U.S. And that's especially tangible here in Korea because of the centrality of the role that the U.S. plays in security here on the peninsula. So, but the thing is that it's a different situation here. Before I mentioned the NDAA has set troop minimums for Europe, well, that same legislation sets a minimum troop level of 28,500 for Korea, and that's country specific. So these troops can't be moved around Asia, for example, like they can in Europe. So it's exponentially more difficult to unilaterally reduce troops here in Korea. You know, but in order to prevent this, you know, reduce the possibility of this becoming a bigger issue, you know, I think it's better that disagreements are handled privately and diplomatically, where communication is clear and one-line comments aren't rerouted and used as a wedge tactic against the alliance. You know, the U.S.-Iraq alliance is strong, it's institutionalized, and it's multifaceted. But in this time of social media, you know, I think messaging in the information space is of the utmost importance, and people have to be careful in how they say what.
1: I see. And before I let you go, U.S. Defense Secretary Pete Hegseth last week said North Korea's nuclear program offers a lesson to learn as he

0: But given what we've seen in Libya and the Ukraine, you know, I would argue that that is.
1: Ari Ulseong sat down with them.
2: Korea should expand security cooperation with Gulf nations through middle power partnerships amid growing global uncertainty. That is the view of Choi Chang-un, a former presidential security trainer in the United Arab Emirates, who authored UAE From Desert to Mars and Sense of Security. He says the ongoing Middle East situation is fundamentally changing the region's security dynamics.
3: First, it has clearly shown that the Strait of Hormuz proved to be a vital choke point for the global economy. Second, by directly striking GCC nations, Iran has in fact drawn them into the conflict. Third, this war has demonstrated who stands as a friend and who stands as adversary. Taken together, these developments have made the regional security environment even more complex.
2: The shift is already being felt across the Gulf. Countries like the UAE, Saudi Arabia and Qatar have moved to strengthen air defense systems and diversify their security relations. Korea has already built one of its deepest partnerships in the region with the UAE, signing a $20 billion deal to build a Barakah nuclear power plant and exporting the Cheonggung air defense system to the Gulf country.
3: As this war has shown, South Korea and the UAE are highly complementary partners, each able to offset the other's weaknesses. This may also be the moment to develop Korea-UAE relations further into what might be described as a cognitive alliance.
2: At the same time, the crisis has brought into focus a longer-term concern over U.S. security commitment. Washington remains engaged, but increasingly stretched, from Europe to the Middle East to the Indo-Pacific.
4: Of course, there are inevitably concerns about U.S. commitment to its allies. In that context, how does that really reshape the strategic considerations for countries like South Korea and the UAE?
3: GCC countries require a robust air defense system to protect their own infrastructure. This war has shown, under real combat conditions, the quality and effectiveness of Korean weapon systems. Looking ahead, I also believe that the cooperation in artificial intelligence, built on South Korea's strength in semiconductor manufacturing, could make a meaningful contribution to Korea-GCC partners over the next 100 years.
2: In a more fragmented security environment, Che says those partnerships are no longer secondary. He says Ho must now move beyond energy ties and take on a larger strategic role in the Gulf region. Ulseong, Arirang News.
1: A city in Gangwon-do province, which once faced the threat of extinction due to population decline and industrial stagnation, is finding a new path through urban regeneration. Our Cha Yun-kyung tells us more.
5: Standing 59 meters high with a sweeping view of the sea, this is Dochjaebigol Sky Valley in Donghae City. Blue waves roll beneath the transparent glass floor. What was once deserted, gloomy valley has been reborn as a popular photo spot, drawing Gen Z and millennials from across the country. Since its opening in 2021, the number of cumulative visitors has surpassed 2 million.
6: This place is trendy on social media right now, so I came to take pictures. I love that it's right in front of the ocean.
5: An abandoned mine, where limestone was extracted for nearly 50 years, has been transformed into a tourist attraction featuring a jade-green lake, attracting hundreds of thousands of visitors annually. The Donghodong area, once a hub for printing and publishing, has been reborn as a seaside bookstore village. With the opening of the Pencil Museum and various book cafes, vitality is returning to the once-fading downtown area. Nearby commercial districts are also seeing a revival.
7: The number of customers has definitely increased by more than 50%.
5: Living conditions in the underdeveloped old town have also significantly improved. Old vacant houses, for instance, have been renovated into one-month stay residences. Witnessing this success, officials from other regions facing similar threats of extinction are visiting to learn from Donghae's sample. Since its population dipped below 100,000 in 2005 and fell further to around 80,000, all eyes are now on whether Donghae's urban regeneration can

0: go beyond a temporary boom to become a permanent solution for attracting new residents. 차윤경, 아리랑 뉴스.
1: 굿 모닝, I'm Choo Ji-hyun and this is The World Now. Three people have died and at least three others have fallen ill after a hantavirus outbreak on a cruise ship sailing in the Atlantic Ocean. The World Health Organization said on Sunday that at least one case has been confirmed by laboratory tests. One patient is in intensive care in a South African hospital. Hantavirus has no specific treatment or cure. It spreads through contact with infected rodent droppings and can lead to severe respiratory illness. Israel has committed to a major deal to buy two new squadrons of advanced fighter jets from American defense contractors Lockheed Martin and Boeing. The $119 billion acquisition approved on Sunday covers a fourth F-35 squadron and a second batch of F-15IA jets. Officials said the two-month conflict with Iran made it clear that maintaining a technological edge in the air was not optional. Israel's Prime Minister Benjamin Netanyahu said, quote, Israel is stronger than ever, and Israel must always be much stronger than our enemies. In the U.S., Spirit Airlines shut down all operations on Saturday. It becomes the first airline to collapse as a direct consequence of the Iran war after jet fuel costs doubled in 2 months. Spirit had planned around fuel costs of around $2.20 a gallon, but by the end of April, those costs had reached $4.50, making survival without fresh financing impossible. The Trump administration offered $500 million to keep the carrier alive in exchange for a 90% equity stake, but creditors rejected the deal. Spirit accounted for roughly 5% of all U.S. domestic flights at its peak. All flights have been canceled, with most customers refunded on Saturday. In India, a temple elephant broke free of its chains on Friday and went on a two-hour rampage, killing one man, injuring others, and flipping a car using its tusks. The victim had driven the elephant to the Kidanguru Mahabishinu Temple in the southern Indian state of Kerala for a religious celebration. He was trampled after stopping to photograph an injury on the animal's tusk. The elephant remained beside his body for an extended period, preventing anyone from approaching. Police, wildlife officials, and an elephant squad eventually subdued the animal with tranquilizer darts.
2: Unlike yesterday's cloudy and chilly conditions, today we'll see a return to pleasant spring weather. There are still a few lingering showers this morning, mainly across Gangwon-do and Gyeongsangbuk-do provinces. Meanwhile, higher elevation of Gangwon-do province could see snow instead of some rainfall. Meanwhile, plenty of sunshine will boost UV levels to very high levels today. Don't forget your sunblock and sunglasses, especially if you're in the southern parts of Korea today. Children's Day tomorrow will also bring clear skies and even warmer conditions, but mornings will continue to stay chilly. So make sure to take the weather into account and do dress accordingly. Many are coming down a cold these days. Afternoon highs will be nearly 5 degrees higher than yesterday, and most major cities will see highs around 20 degrees Celsius. For a closer look, Seoul and Daegu will be topping out at 20 degrees Celsius, but Gwangju will be breezier at 18 degrees. Meanwhile, air quality will will be normal to good nationwide all day today. And through the rest of the week, skies will stay mostly clear under high pressure, with continued large temperature differences between morning and afternoon. But overall, we are expecting some fine weather to spend some time outdoors.

0: Are you curious about Korean cultural heritage?
1: If you are a fan of Korean culture and history, listen up. Korean cultural heritage is based on a 5,000-year history.
0: The whole country is like a massive museum because it possesses such diverse cultural properties. Let's not wait any longer and take a look.
1: First, for beginners, for those who are not familiar with Korea, let's start with the world-famous list.
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1: 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From Ganggang Sulle to Taechum, there's just so many exciting cultural heritages to experience.
0: These are for intermediate level tourists who have already visited Korea and its famous attractions. You might even be standing in a World Heritage Site right now.
1: How about searching for intangible cultural heritage that you can experience? 한소리, 제주 해녀 diving, 김장. Make some unforgettable memories while having fun.
0: Last but not least, the advanced level. It's the memory of the World Register. Korea possesses an extensive documentary heritage. Korea is serious about documentation and preservation.
1: A tour of Korean cultural heritage will become a legacy of your own.
0: Why not make your own Korean cultural heritage travel itinerary?
1: Isn't it fascinating?

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2: We are News Generation.
0: Bringing news just for you. It's Monday, May 4th here in Seoul. I'm Lee Soo-jin, and this is News Generation. Joining us today is Q.
1: Thank you for having me.
0: For coming in. Also, Key's with us.
2: Happy Monday.
0: Happy Monday. And both are here to speak on behalf of people in their 20s and 30s. So as we kick off a brand new work week, there's something special just around the corner. So tomorrow marks a big day for children and families across the country because it's Children's Day here in Korea, celebrated every year on May 5th. So it's a day dedicated to celebrating childhood with families heading out to make lasting memories. So how is Children's Day typically celebrated right here in Korea, Kevin?
1: Before I answer your question, it's a pity that I don't fall under the children's category nor the parents category for now. I'm kind of in the middle
0: I'm
1: of nowhere.
0: Same box for you.
1: Yeah, with you as well. But this day is all about children and parents devoting this particular day in May to make their kids feel very special, appreciated, and happy. It is one of the most joyful family-centered holidays of the year as kids are extremely excited because parents pre-plan big events catered just for them. And for me, I remember growing up in Australia celebrating Children's Day. I actually went to church, and church would prevent, actually not prevent, like prepare a big event for all the kids. So one person, one church leader would take all the kids to the cinemas and watch, well, like big animation movies that would always be released right before Children's Day.
0: So that all the kids come out around
1: exactly,
0: that time.
1: So that everyone would want to watch it. And then sometimes we'll go to like amusement parks as well. So I have very good memories from the past, but. Ever since, you know, keep becoming, you know, old, not really celebrating Children's Day, I became actually, I had to look forward to Parents' Day more and to treat my parents to good dinner growing up.
0: Nice of
1: yeah,
0: you.
1: So I want to go back to being a child.
0: I feel that very much. Mm-hmm. So you actually have, you're actually
1: yes.
0: relevant, you're a very important person on this day. Mm-hmm. So what do families usually do on Children's Day here in Korea?
3: First of all, I want to adapt Ki-hoon as my son so that I can be treated well. Tomorrow is very critical day for me, and it's a disastrous, it's always a war to get the right timing with the toys and everything. But we take kids normally somewhere special, depending on kids' age. We take them to, like Ki-hoon said, we go to an amusement park, or if they're a bit younger, then we take them to what we call Kids Cafe. It's a children's playground, basically. Then we eat kids' favorite, not necessarily healthy, but you know, things like pizza, chicken, hamburgers, or Chinese food, what kids like. And most importantly, we have to stop by at the toy store to get them favorite toy. Unfortunately, past several years, I've been working on Children's Day. But what I normally do, I bring my kids to, you know, my workplace, because normally anything I do is related to Children's Day. So it's like a family month day thing. So I bring him in, and, you know, we just play together, and, you know, I buy him a nice toy at the end of the day, then he's all happy.
0: You sound like the best dad, you know.
3: Yeah, trying to be.
1: I wish I had a dad like you.
0: Maybe this will work out, you adopting you. So every week, we take a closer look at a global issue and put it up for debate. And what better talk

0: topic to talk about today than fast passes. And they have been drawing growing attention, especially around peak seasons like Children's Day. So what started as a convenience feature is now sparking a broader conversation about fairness as well as access. So what exactly is a fast pass called? Fast track pass here in Korea, and why is it so controversial?
1: So a fast track is a separate queue that only those who have purchased a special ticket that costs much more than the usual regular tickets can use to wait for rides. By paying a higher price, they can enjoy the rides more quickly without having to line up like the rest. Similar products are sold not only in major amusement parks in Korea, but also in many countries around the world, including the United States, Japan, and even France. However, since amusement parks are considered spaces mainly for children, there are ongoing negative opinions about this system, and the debate over pros and cons remains heated, which we'll talk about today, whether it's okay, whether it's right to have these kind of fast track passes available or sold in amusement parks where they're majority of them are kids, and you don't want them to feel kind of like left out and seeing other kids cut in line just because they paid more. It's hard for kids to really understand this concept. Mm-hmm. And even as parents, it's not something you want your kids to kind of be revealed to,
0: right?
1: Comparing to other people who are considered more wealthy.
0: Exactly. Yeah. And I actually know a parent who's actually debating about this right this
1: moment. Oh, really?
0: He's going to Japan in May for Children's Day. He's debating how many passes he needs to get. So that is also...
1: So he's working hard, saving up more money.
0: Because they're so expensive, right. Too. So while it clearly offers convenience and efficiency, it also raises important questions about who gets priority and at literally at what cost. With that in mind, so let's break down the opposing view. So is paying for faster access economically fair, Key, in your opinion? As a kid, too.
2: That's exactly why I'm sitting down right here at this very building, working hard to save up some more money. I don't see a huge problem here if there's a right balance. Looking at your favorite singer's concert, of course, then, for example, you go closer to the stage, obviously, it's more expensive, right? So paying more for better services, I think it's just a natural thing. Even some experts and scholars in economics also point out that buying time with money happens all the time in economics. Personally, I used Fast Track Osaka last year when I took a trip with my mom the other day, and when I had to book a restaurant, there's an app where the list of restaurants, normally high-end restaurants or very popular restaurants, can be reserved with a bit of extra money. Honestly, it was very super convenient, efficient, and it was worth it.
0: So that perspective highlights how this system fits within a broader market logic where paying more for better service is or should be widely accepted. But when the setting shifts to a space designed for children, the conversation can take a different turn. So what are your thoughts on this, Keelan?
1: Even though there may be no issue from an economic perspective, like you said, the situation shifts a lot depending on where you go because amusement park, like I said, is mainly for children, and it's meant for children, meaning that they're not yet familiar with the business side of amusement parks because most amusement parks are privately owned, and how much profit it actually brings by selling these fast track tickets. Now, adults usually teach children the importance of waiting their turn, being fair, but this system can be seen as suggesting that it's acceptable to cut in line if you pay more money, going against that belief, and in a sense, showing that money can kind of solve everything. Additionally, for families with limited financial means, there is a possibility that the children may feel a sense of relative deprivation, something both the parents, especially the parents, and the kids don't want to feel. Kids are, I guess, too young to take this as a source of motivation and use this as and something to become more competitive so that when they grow up, they'll be financially capable to purchase a free pass, you know, for their kids as well in the future. But given the nature of the place, it will be ideal if as many children as possible could enjoy the rides in a fair, joyful way, even if it means waiting in line in a fair manner. Because, you know, when you're young, I mean, you can't, it's good to teach children to, you know, wait your turn. It's good to be fair, but if they see those things at a young age, we are already living in a very tough world. But it is, it does make sense from the business standpoint. But as kids growing up, I guess exposing them to these kind of things later could be the better option.
0: I guess it's probably hard for some parents to explain why their kids might not be getting the fast passes.
1: It's quite sad as well.
0: It is. As someone who has never actually had actually used a fast pass before, I can maybe relate to that a bit. So it raises a deeper question about values, whether convenience should come before fairness, especially in spaces meant to be shared equally. And that tension between efficiency and equality is also what keeps this debate ongoing. So you also want to hear directly from our viewers. So we ran a poll on the Adeye News YouTube channel asking, and here's what the results showed on this. So a clear majority of respondents, 69%, said they support the system or find it reasonable, while 31% say that they oppose it. So the results suggest that while concerns over fairness clearly exist, many people are ultimately willing to accept fast-track passes as a practical and efficient option, especially in situations where time is limited. So what began in amusement parks is now expanding into other parts of everyday life. So where else are fast pass systems starting to appear, Keith?
2: Sure. So in Japan, the fast pass system has been introduced in popular restaurants, allowing customers to skip the line, of course, and enter right away. It's currently available at around 80 restaurants in cities like Tokyo and Osaka. The one that I used is a similar service, not exactly the same, but there are other apps that offer the same services. And prices vary depending on the crowd levels, weather, and time. And in some cases, it can go up to 6 times the regular cost, meaning if you have to pay pretty much 5 times more than what you're supposed to pay at the restaurant.
0: So now even dining, something we see as a basic shared experience, is being reshaped by this idea of paying for priority. And just like in theme parks, this shift is also drawing mixed attention. So is this smart business or just profit-driven unfairness in your opinion, King?
1: It really depends where you stand on this idea, but as a consumer myself, it feels a little uncomfortable that businesses seem to be pursuing profit too aggressively. These days, there are many convenience systems, like applications, I mean, where you don't have to physically line up, be in queue, and you're instead actually called, or even you receive a message when it's your turn. Of course, you need to arrive in a few minutes to be served the table. However, instead of adopting such systems, the restaurants that Key just mentioned in Japan, they've introduced one you have kind of no choice but to pay extra, which creates a negative impression when it comes to having a single meal at a restaurant. Now, it also gives a sense of privilege for the wealthy, which does exist in today's world and is applied in many areas. I do agree with that. But to do so at a popular restaurant, it doesn't seem, I guess, customer friendly to the general public. At least that's what I think. And maybe some other people might have the same feelings as me.
0: Mm-hmm. And that concern reflects a growing discomfort with turning everyday experiences into services based on how much you pay. So at the same time, others argue the context matters, especially for certain groups. So could this actually benefit some time-strapped tourists, Key?
2: Sure, after hearing what Kyun says, I feel like I'm becoming a greedy CEO. But interestingly enough, 90% of the users who are some restaurants in Japan are actually foreign tourists, and about 70% of those users are from their 20s and 30s. So for travelers with limited time, this can be a very efficient option. Like when I took my mom there, you know, waiting for 2 hours in such a hot weather could be harsh for my mom. But when I used the application, it was a lot easier. I go there, I get introduced to the table right away. So it was convenient. So some people might feel it's worth paying extra just for the experience.
0: Right, seeing it that way, you can really see that it becomes a lot less about privilege, but sometimes it's more just about flexibility, offering people options based on their own needs and constraints, which ultimately brings us back to the bigger question of where we draw the line between convenience and fairness. Now, so we also want to hear about this directly from our viewers. We ran a poll on the channel asking, if popular restaurants introduce a paid fast pass that lets you skip the line, what would you do? And here's what the results showed. So a plurality of respondents, 47%, said they would avoid the service, because 35% said they would use it to save time, and 18% remained unsure. So this suggests that compared to amusement parks, people are more sensitive to issues of fairness in everyday settings like dining, where the idea of paying to skip the line can feel less acceptable and more like an unnecessary privilege rather than a practical convenience. So let's take this discussion to another space where time and access are even more critical, which are none other than airports. So do fast track services or fast pass services belong in public spaces like airports, Kyun?
1: Yes, it actually does, especially in airports in countries where many tourists visit, like many countries in Southeast Asia and some countries in Europe as well. Again, it does have its pros and cons that we've talked about today, but the key tension is efficiency against equality. Fairness concern will be an issue, and fast track system may become problematic if regular lines become intentionally worse to upsell fast track, and access is purely pay to skip with no operational justification. And if the system undermines the idea of airports as shared public space. So I think it all comes down to, are we going to cater for the minority, the wealthy, you know, people who have just, I guess, more money, and are we going to give them privilege by undermining the majority where people need to just kind of queue up in long lines?
0: Right.
1: So it's a very, it's a controversial, it's very tricky situation as well. But look, if I had the money, I would obviously want to have that kind of advantage of being able to line up. And like he said, as tourists, time is of the essence. You know, you can't wait in line forever because, you know, at the end of the day, you have to go back to your country, and you're actually there to travel, to have fun, and obviously there to spend money. And as a business point of view, yeah, you need to make profit. And by selling these kind of, you know, fast track tickets, or, you know, giving privilege for people who actually pay extra on top, it does make sense, but we have to look at it from many different perspectives, and we'll get different answers depending on where we stand.
0: I think it's also true what you said earlier about how the setting really matters.
1: When
0: you said
1: that as well.
0: When we talk about children and amusement parks,
1: right.
0: I was a bit hesitant, but, you know, thinking about it as airports, I feel like it's more, you want to be more practical.
1: Convenient.
0: If someone's willing to pay more, I'm kind of like, go ahead if you really need
1: it.
0: Yeah. So what are your thoughts on this?
2: So from another perspective, from maybe a businessman point of view, I guess, it's about efficient allocation of the resources. It's not intended to create controversy or discrimination. The idea behind this system is pretty much fast tracks to simply offer an additional option, allowing people to pay for convenience, mainly to save time. And that additional revenue, like I said, could be reinvested to improve the airport's facilities. So in the end, it can help, like you mentioned, those minors who, you know, having a hard time in the airport, but resource allocation can definitely help running the airports too.
0: So that does really highlight the core tension in these discussions, whether public services should prioritize equal access for all or adopt market-based approaches to improve efficiency and reinvest in better, perhaps, infrastructure. So before we wrap up, let's take a moment to reflect on today's discussion. So what are your final thoughts on today's topic?
1: Well, a lot of things are running through my head right now, but because tomorrow's Children's Day, if we look at it from a children's point of view, and if they're, let's say, going to an amusement park tomorrow and they see other kids cut in line, and they will ask the parents, "Mommy, Daddy, why is that kid, you know, not lining up? Why does that kid get to..." I don't want to wait in line either. And then it's going to be very difficult for the parents to actually explain why they have to line up like everyone else. And seeing just a few people, a few kids, you know, just have faster access. So in terms of the venue, like amusement parks, I guess trying to kind of like not make it too open by selling these fast track tickets might help kids educationally, and then when they grow up, they can experience it much later once they enter the real jungle. But at a young age, seeing that, being exposed to those kind of things, like I said, it's like it might open them to feeling relative deprivation, which is obviously, I felt it before growing up, and it wasn't a great experience, you know, seeing the wealthy, the rich have greater access, more privilege. And it felt like, I didn't want to blame it on my parents, but it did act as a motivation for me, which kind of worked out for the better. But I'm saying,
0: you're one of the most patient people I know, so I guess
1: I
0: just
1: am quite patient. I can wait in line, but I wouldn't choose to wait in line. I would
0: just go
1: to another restaurant, you know, or I wouldn't even pay extra to try that restaurant. So I guess it's not happening everywhere, but if it's happening in amusement parks and it's becoming an issue, I guess everyone can work together to kind of alleviate this thing to become a bigger growing problem.
0: Right, well said. So what about you? What are your thoughts on this?
2: Well, again, business point of view, it can be risky and many, it may reinforce the idea of that money can solve everything, which we do not want to put into children's heads. Mm. There are also clear upsides, creates additional value and revenue for businesses and offers convenience for the users as well. So I guess it's all about the balance. Like for fast track system, it's been introduced slightly more than a decade for a certain amusement park.

0: But they don't do it like every hour. It's normally provided for those who have a yearly membership, like annual membership, for example. Mm-hmm. You know, that in that case, it sort of makes sense that they get those kind of privilege. So we're likely to see more of these sort of services in the future in many different industries, many different fields, I guess. So it all comes down to one thing: finding the right balance, I guess.
1: Right. So we talked about amusement parks, mm-hmm. restaurants, and airports. So for you personally, you think should be expanded, include those, and also make them more available?
0: I mean, it's already expanding to different businesses. You know, we started as, for example, amusement park and dining places, but it starts in cafes, and you go into, when you're buying some, for example, home appliances, like the newest gadget, for example, then normally you pay extra to get those in firsthand, right?
1: And it's true.
0: So I'm guessing this will expand in the future. Again, you know, the money comes in to play the game, which is not something that we are looking for, but that's unfortunate truth that we face nowadays.
1: That is very true. So at the heart of today's discussion is a simple question: should convenience come at the cost of fairness? As fast pass systems expand, finding the right balance will only become more important. So where that line should be drawn is something society will have to decide together. And that brings us to the end of today's episode of News Generation. But News Gen will be back on Wednesday at 10:30 a.m. Korea time with more stories and discussions. A big thanks to Kyun.
2: Thank you for having me.
1: And also Key.
0: Thank you.
1: And to our viewers, thanks for watching. Hopefully this Children's Day, the only thing you skip is work and not the line. We are
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1: 좋아 좋아.

Hi, Crunchers! I'm your DJ Chihi, and this is Culture Crunch. If you do nothing, nothing happens. Flip that around, even the smallest step can start a change. The weekend fatigue might still be sitting on your shoulders, but how about a quick stretch and one small change for yourself today? Here's our first song. It's Dear You, 나의 봄에게 by Oh My Girl.

0: Welcome to our Monday segment, All About. This May, we're diving into the traditional Korean musical storytelling, 판소리 with 판소리 singer 문수연. Welcome, 어서 오세요.
1: 안녕하세요.
0: Nice to meet you.
1: Nice to meet you too.
0: Can you please say hello to our crunchers and introduce yourself, please?
1: Okay. Hello, crunchers. Nice to meet you. I'm 문수현, professional 판소리 singer. I'm working at 중앙 University as an instructor. I'm happy to with you to share some of vocal technique of 판소리.
0: Well, I'm really excited and looking forward to today's lesson with you. So what's the theme of today's first lesson, Suyeon?
1: For today's theme is build your core, becoming a K-traditional singer.
0: Oh, okay. So becoming a 판소리 singer and building your core is really important is what you're saying.
1: That's right.
0: Okay. So what is so special about that breathing?
1: As with all songs, the basic foundation of 판소리 is most important. Mm-hmm. So first is the question. So what do you think is the most important among singing 판소리?
0: Oh,
1: or singing just normal songs?
0: Oh, just singing in breathing?
1: Yes, right.
0: Am I correct?
1: 너무 재미없어.
0: Oh no, it's not fun because I set the answer right away.
1: Yes, breathing.
0: Whoops.
1: Yeah, breathing is very important.
0: Uh-huh.
1: Yes, so today we will first learn 단전 breathing, which is the breathing method of 판소리.
0: Mm.
1: And that is, we can pull up the power from very lower abdomen.
0: Mm.
1: Yeah.
0: Oh, okay. Lower abdomen. And it's called 단전.
1: Yes.
0: Okay.
1: Right.
0: And after we learn the breathing and perhaps the vocalization, what else will we be learning today?
1: Yeah. 단전 breathing and vocalization methods.
0: Uh-huh.
1: And then we can take some time to learn about rhythmic cycle or 장단 of 판소리.
0: Oh, wow. From what I know, there are different 장단s, like rhythms.
1: Mm,
0: and I'm,
1: right.
0: once again, very excited to learn all those with you, Suyeon.
1: Me too.
0: All right. Well, actually, we previously had or learned, I learned K-pop vocal breathing from singer Shin Yumi.
1: Mm-hmm.
0: And she told me that the core power is really, really important.
1: Yeah,
0: like expanding.
1: Bending
0: your rib, whatnot, and engaging the core. So I'm curious, is the 판소리 breathing similar or is it completely different from K-pop vocal breathing?
1: Actually, the breathing, the foundation of breathing for singing is quite similar. Yeah.
0: Okay.
1: So, yeah. But I don't know about the K-pop singing. Yes, so just let me explain about the method of 판소리 breathing first.
0: Oh, yes, please.
1: But the three fingers below of your belly button, this part we call 단전.
0: Ah, yeah. Okay.
1: And that is your center of energy.
0: Oh.
1: And as you inhale, imagine your lower abdomen, 단전, is inflate.
0: Okay.
1: Yeah, like a balloon.
0: Okay.
1: Yes, so you have to catch the physical sense of your abdomen.
0: Oh, okay.
1: So let's try.
0: Okay, let's try.
1: Yeah, let's try.
0: Just below the belly button, three
1: right.
0: fingers below. Okay,
1: yeah.
0: Let's try.
1: Yeah.
0: Can you show us?
1: Okay, so let's take big breath first.
0: Mm-hmm.
1: Okay, one, two, go. And exhale. So, what do you think, which part of your body moved?
0: Oh.
1: I think listeners or the crunchers saw your...

0: your body
1: already?
0: Yeah.
1: So which part do you think moved?
0: I think my chest and my shoulders.
1: Yes, yes. Right? It's very normal for most people. We, of course, inflate the lung and chest for the breathing.
0: Yeah.
1: But you have to inflate your lower abdomen, not chest.
0: Okay.
1: Mm-hmm. So let's try one more time.
0: Okay.
1: Okay.
0: One
1: inhale. Exhale. Great.
0: Oh, yay.
1: Now that's it. Yeah.
0: Okay. Yeah. I tried to expand my lower abdomen, like you said.
1: Yeah. Right.
0: Oh, okay. Well, but like you said, the lower abdominal part below the belly button, when I breathe, it feels sturdier too. Mm-hmm. It feels very strong in a way if I breathe that way.
1: Yes, right. Mm-mm. And when you produce the sound, you have to push outside. Yeah, even outside while you're exhaling.
0: Oh, okay.
1: Yeah. Okay, let's try.
0: Yeah, let's try.
1: Produce the sound. Mm-hmm. So first, let's try make sound central tone or pun tone.
0: Okay.
1: Yeah, okay. With the vowel A.
0: Okay.
1: Okay, inhale. And while exhale, produce the sound. Great. At the same time, you have to push out your lower abdomen.
0: Oh, okay.
1: Okay.
0: Push it out, not put it in.
1: No.
0: Okay.
1: Mm. Okay, let's try again.
0: Okay.
1: Inhale. One more thing important is you have to relax your throat.
0: Okay.
1: So you have to focus on abdomen.
0: Okay. And relax your throat. Don't make it too tight.
1: Right.
0: Okay.
1: Okay. Let's try again.
0: Okay.
1: Inhale.
0: Oh, okay. I think you're a really good teacher, you know?
1: Thank you.
0: Step by step.
1: You're
0: telling us really simply, and we can just follow along
1: very
0: easily.
1: Yeah.
0: Oh, I
1: you're
0: like
1: very talented,
0: this.
1: I guess.
0: No, I don't think so. But, okay. So this is fun. What other tones are there, though?
1: So, okay. So the first

0: It's so hard.
1: No, that is not fourth.
0: That's not fourth. Can you make it again, please? Show us again.
1: Okay, let's make higher for the central tone.
0: Okay.
1: Because I think your tone is higher than
0: me. Oh, really?
1: Me.
0: Yeah. Okay.

0: Great.
1: Really? Yeah. But I'm shaking my head. Is that okay?
0: No, not okay.
1: Okay. Not okay.
0: Just but yeah, you can do that. Okay. You can try it. Okay. It's the first time.
1: Okay. Okay, so that was the central tone and then the vibrato tone. Mm. 떠는 정. Right. What else?
0: And then we have even more important tone, which is bending tone.
1: Oh, okay.
0: Yeah. Bending tone is very important. It used a lot in a sad mood.
1: Ah, sad mood.
0: Mm-hmm. So what it does is move down a semitone, like So there are two tones, but it should be glide down as soon as the first note expressed, and then the down semitone.
1: Oh, okay.
0: Like, let's try.
1: Okay.
0: Great. Yeah. So imagine, so you draw the line like yeah, don't make the angle.
1: Ah, okay. Curve. Oh, okay.
0: Great.
1: Oh.
0: Okay. That there are the three fundamental tones. Central tone, 본청, vibrato 떠는 청, bending tone, 꺾는 청.
1: Ah, okay.
0: Okay. Let's try the three of them.
1: Okay.
0: Okay. 본청.

0: 본청 again. 아. 아. 꺾는 청. 아.
1: 아.
0: Great.
1: Oh, wow. Yeah. Those are really hard, Suyeon.
0: Your sound is really nice.
1: Really? Yeah. Thank you. But like with bending tone, especially with bending tone, what is the most important, I guess, point for this signature bending note, I wonder?
0: I said that is the semitone, actually for the Korean folk song or pansori, this tone makes so the last note of bending tone should be a little bit lifted up. So okay. Like that, like not like this. And we put some emotion on that note.
1: Should I try?
0: Yeah.
1: Okay.
0: You're talented.
1: Really?
0: Really?
1: Suyeon, you're too nice.
0: Too nice?
1: Yeah, you're too nice. I have one more question though. Mm-hmm. So we did the central tone, 본청, and then the 떠는청, right? I have a question about the 떠는청 as well. Is it similar to like when we do vibratos in general singing? In like K-pop singing or in general singing, we call that vibrato,
0: No.
1: Oh, it's different. Okay.
0: It's totally different.
1: Oh, I see.
0: Yeah, the pansori vibrato is like very heavy and it feels like to press down. To press downward, like like this.

0: Okay. Very nice. Very nice.
1: Really?
0: Yeah, yeah. Can you hear that the direction of the sound goes?
1: Mm.
0: Yeah, that is very important.
1: Yeah.
0: So it should be downward, not upward.
1: Okay, okay.
0: If upward, like it's upward, right?
1: Okay.
0: But downward, it's totally different.
1: Yeah.
0: Totally different.
1: I feel the difference.
0: Yeah, yeah.
1: Okay.
0: Even the same Korean folk song,
1: uh-huh.
0: the Gyeonggi province folk song or Gangwon province folk song, vibrato is totally different.
1: Really?
0: Yes.
1: Oh, that's really totally interesting.
0: Different. Yeah, yeah, yeah.
1: Okay, well, does opening your mouth wide help?
0: Yeah, sure.
1: Oh, really?
0: Yeah, if you open your mouth wide, bigger,
1: yeah.
0: then you can, it's very easy to relax your throat.
1: I see.
0: It means it's easier to take the power from your abdomen.
1: Okay. Wow. Those were really interesting, the three basic tones. Mm-hmm. But we have more waiting for us, right? What are we learning next, Suyeon?
0: Let's try now accent.
1: Oh, okay.
0: Yeah. Accent of pansori means not producing sound louder, but it's richer.
1: Oh,
0: yeah. So it is also take your air from your abdomen.
1: Okay.
0: So let's try with just vowel A. So if you put the accent on A, like this.
1: Oh, that was an accent.
0: Accent. So from your deep abdomen, like this.
1: Okay. So you have to push your stomach outward.
0: Right.
1: And then give that subtle accent.
0: Right. Okay, let's try.
1: Okay.
0: Yeah, great. Okay, even more faster. Great. It is, you need to give it a quick, powerful burst of energy from your core. Okay, let's try. Just normal one is but give accent on that.
1: I feel the difference.
0: Okay. Let's try.
1: Okay. The normal one first?
0: Normal one first.
1: Okay.
0: An accent.
1: Great. Was there a difference?
0: Yeah.
1: Okay.
0: I found the pansori genius.
1: You're so funny. I think we found a great teacher.
0: Thank you.
1: Oh, that's so fun. So with this accent, though, it's quite different from just giving emphasis. Like, it's not making loud sound, but like you said, it's richer, right?
0: Right,
1: and
0: right.
1: And you said you have to strike the sound with that abdominal pressure. So at exactly what moment should we apply that force, though? I don't quite get the timing.
0: Oh, timing.
1: Yeah.
0: So you should get ready for this power before the right moment.
1: Ah, okay.
0: So please get ready with your air first, of course, from your abdomen. And you have to push the air earlier time than the right note.
1: Okay.
0: So, yeah.
1: So hard. The timing is hard.
0: I think so.
1: Like when I listen to you, I can see the difference and you make it seem so easy, but trying to follow it, it's not that easy.
0: But you are done.
1: Really?
0: Yeah.
1: Okay, thank you.
0: Yeah, you did good job, actually.
1: Oh, I'm happy that I met such a good teacher and she's telling me I'm a genius. Ah. Oh my gosh, it's so fun. It's so fun already. All right, what is the next thing that we will learn next then?
0: Until now, we have been using tongseong,
1: okay,
0: the standard powerful voice of pansori, but sometimes we use 시성, which is the opposite sound. So 시성 is a breathy voice produced by mixing air into the sound. So you can hear it in pansori when Lee Mong-yong sings joyfully upon sing chunyang, like like this sound. And also in a wild goose, giruk. Giruk, but put the sad mood.
1: With some air. Shisong.
0: And also even the eerie sound of the ghost. Like the ghost sound.
1: Yeah, it sounded like a horror movie. Really,
0: So in pansori, a single performer plays multiple roles to vividly express each character's personality and the dramatic changes in the story. The singer constantly changes the texture of their voice.
1: I see. Wow, so using tongsong, which is the sound that we've been making earlier, and you demonstrated shisong, which is adding a little bit of breath to the sound.
0: So,
1: can I try?
0: Yeah.
1: I should definitely try it. Can you show me one more demonstration, please? I will try to follow.
0: Okay, let's try. Mong Yong sings. Great. Okay, the first note is actually tongsang, and then change to the shisong. But of course, shisong also you have to pull it up from the energy from your abdomen.
1: I see.
0: But put the air more on into the sound.
1: Okay.
0: Okay, let's try again. Just make it simple. One more time. Great.
1: Wow, thank you. It's
0: really
1: so fun.
0: Really great.
1: This is really fun. And from what I know, there's also something, a technique using your tongue too, right?
0: The tongue rolling. Have you heard of this sound in pansori?
1: Oh yeah, I did.
0: Yeah, which is the most people like the most.
1: Sound.
0: Sounds really fun, right?
1: It sounds fun, but it sounds really hard to follow, to be honest.
0: Not so
1: really?
0: Hard. Let's try it.
1: Let's.
0: Yeah, that is not the not this one. Actually, you should make do several times. But put the faster.
1: I see, I see.
0: Okay, let's try.
1: Okay. Was that okay?
0: Yeah, actually, you are not normal.
1: Oh, wow.
0: You're really great. Yeah.
1: Thank you.
0: But I guess the crunchers feel difficult to, maybe hard to make this sound like you. Let's try one more time. Let's try it slower. Great. Your tongue should be touch very clearly. Let's get faster. Great.
1: Okay.

0: there's so much to learn. And other than this, though, there's also what's called 타루치기, no?
1: Ah, 타루.
0: Yeah.
1: Yeah, 타루 is the representative embellishment of pansori.
0: Uh-huh.
1: So it needs much more power from your abdomen.
0: Ah, so okay.
1: Like you put the double accent.
0: Oh yeah.
1: E-e. Like and the sound, the produce sound upward.
0: Uh huh.
1: E-e. Let's try. E-e. Great. Okay.
0: Uh-huh.
1: Let's get faster.
0: Okay.
1: E-e. E-e. Great. But not from your chest or throat, from your abdomen.
0: Okay.
1: E-e. E-e. Great. That is 타루치기.
0: Okay.
1: Yeah, we call it 타루를 친다 or 타루친다, uh-huh. like this.
0: Oh, okay. 타루치기. Wow, we learned so many different things right now.
1: Yeah,
0: all the
1: yeah,
0: three
1: yeah.
0: different tones, mm-hmm. And the 타루치기 as well, and the 강세주기, or the mm-hmm. accent mm-hmm. too. Wow, thank
1: and
0: you so much.
1: Tongue rolling.
0: And the tongue rolling mm-hmm. too. Wow. I think 반소리, it's really fun because it's different from the K-pop singing that I learned earlier. And you are listening to All About Crunchers. This is the masterclass of pansori, and I hope you're catching up well, keeping up with us well. Well, we want to check if you've been listening, concentrating well, paying attention while we play a song. Here is a quiz. What is now the name of this pansori breathing technique that pushes the lower abdomen outward while exhaling? Send us your answers in the comments while we listen to this song by Moon Soo-yeon. It's 춘천 바위, 춘천 rock. It's a song from her sound story.
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0: Now, while the song was playing, we asked our crunchers to answer a quiz for us. It was a key takeaway from today's lesson. And we asked you, what is the core of 판소리 breathing? And let's see if the crunchers got it right. Well, I think I got it right. And the answer was hypogastric breathing or 단전, the 단전 breathing. It's using the lower abdomen to breathe. And as you breathe, you have to push out, is what our teacher, Suyeon, said. All right, well, back with All About, and our 판소리 masterclass, beginner level, continues with our teacher, Moon Suyeon. Now, Suyeon, I see a puk, or the Korean drum, in the studio in front of you. What are we learning with it afterwards now?
1: Let's try check the monitor first.
0: Okay. Mm-hmm.
1: So we can see the six squares and some marks in that.
0: Uh-huh.
1: So first mark, we can call it 덩.
0: Okay. Mm-hmm. But Suyeon, what is 진양 rhythm?
1: Sorry.
0: I don't know anything.
1: Yeah. 진양 rhythmic cycle is the slowest rhythmic cycle among 판소리 장단.
0: Ah, okay. Mm-hmm. Slowest.
1: Slowest one.
0: Mm-hmm. I see. And going back to the scale, mm-hmm. you said there are different notes, right?
1: The different marks.
0: Oh, marks.
1: Yeah. And the first mark means 덩, beating both hands.
0: Ah.
1: So, yeah, crunchers also can try beating your on the tap on the knees or desk.
0: Ah, okay.
1: So let's try beat both hands.
0: Okay.
1: Tong.
0: Tong. I'll do it with one hand because of the mic.
1: No
0: but
1: problem.
0: Both hands. Uh-huh.
1: Both hands.
0: Okay.
1: And the small dot, small circle means beating on your left side.
0: Ah.
1: Yeah, with your left hand.
0: Okay.
1: And it called 궁.
0: 궁.
1: 궁.
0: 궁.
1: Mm-hmm. And on the fifth space, we can see some bar.
0: Mm-hmm.
1: We call it 따.
0: 따.
1: Which is a beating by right hand.
0: Ah.
1: 따.
0: 따.
1: Mm-hmm. Right.
0: Okay.
1: So let's try the 진양 rhythmic cycle with the monitor.
0: Okay. Mm-hmm.
1: So, first, 덩, 궁, 궁, 궁, 따, 따.
0: Great. Ah, okay.
1: That is the 진양 rhythmic cycle.
0: Okay, the slow rhythm of 진양. Oh, very interesting. Well, is there like a song in 판소리 that you can feel this 진양 rhythm especially well?
1: There are many songs used in 진양 rhythmic cycle in 판소리. And today I brought 추월 만정 part among 심청 story.
0: Okay. And the 심청 story, we're really familiar with that story.
1: Mm-hmm. Yeah, yeah.
0: Okay.
1: So 심청 story is about devoted daughter who threw herself into the Indangsu Sea as a sacrifice in exchange for 300 bags of rice, hoping to restore her blind father's sight, eyesight.
0: Right.
1: Yeah. Later, with the help of Dragon King, she became an empress, and she eventually reunited with her father. And in that miraculous moment, he finally opened his eyes. And this is one of the Korea's famous classic novels.
0: Right, yes. And Simcheong is known to be really have that good heart for her father, right?
1: Right, right.
0: Yeah. Okay.
1: And today, for the 진양 rhythmic cycle, I brought the part of 추월 만정. 추월 만정, this song, the 추월 만정 means the autumn moon fills the courtyard. So 심청 who became but she cannot stop thinking about his blind father.
0: Mm.
1: Yeah. So as she gazes at the bright autumn moon, she expresses her deep longing and sorrow through this song.
0: Oh, okay. Mm. And that part we will take a look at. Shall we take a look at the lyrics together then?
1: Yeah, sure.
0: Okay.

0: Okay.
1: 예.
0: We'll take a look at the lyrics of that part.
1: 추월은 만정하여 산호주렴의 빛이여 들제. Mm. Yeah, this lyrics means autumn moon fills the courtyard and its light shines through the coral beaded blind.
0: Oh, very sad.
1: Mm-hmm.
0: Mm.
1: Okay.
0: Okay.
1: Let me show you.
0: Yes, please. How are you supposed to sing it?
1: Mm-hmm. Like this, with the Jin Yang rhythm cycle.
0: Uh-huh.

0: 주점을 지어들지.
1: Yeah, wow, I can definitely feel that sadness mm-hmm. in that rhythm and that part of the lyrics.
0: Mm-hmm, right. Oh, yeah, it's very sad yeah. and beautiful song.
1: Yeah, mm-hmm. very beautiful. And I would be confused, like playing the drums and singing together, mm-hmm. but you're doing it like at the same time and it looks amazing too.
0: Thank you. Yeah, it's from the childhood.
1: yeah, everything has to be learned from childhood, I think. Many yeah. things.
0: Okay, then let's try it again.
1: Okay.
0: Yeah, with the follow me.
1: Okay.
0: So the Jinang rhythmic cycle.
1: Okay.
0: Okay. Both hands. So please give three beats into each beat.
1: Ah, okay.
0: Like tong, two, set, kung, two, set, kung, two, set, kung, two, set, da, two, set, da, two, set. Okay.
1: Okay.
0: Let's try it.
1: I get it. Yeah.
0: Yeah. You can try with your knee 장단.
1: Okay.
0: Yeah, we call it knee 장단.
1: Ah, okay.
0: 무릎 장단.
1: 무릎 장단.
0: Okay, your let's try.
1: Okay.
0: One, two, go. Tong, two, set, left, two, set, left, two, set, left, two, set, da, two, set, da, two, set.
1: Ah, yeah. And then last one was together again, right?
0: Yeah, again.
1: Ah,
0: yes.
1: okay. Yeah. Repeating.
0: Repeating.
1: Oh, okay. Wow, that is not easy. But crunchers, your knees. You can use your knees if you don't have the puk or the Korean drums. And we call it the 무릎 장단, the knee 장단. Interesting. Okay, so let's move on to the next rhythm then.
0: Yeah, next 장단 mm-hmm. is 중머리.
1: Uh-huh. Yeah. Show us the monitor, please.
0: Mm-hmm. Mm-hmm. So 중머리 is the second slowest rhythmic cycle.
1: Ah, okay.
0: Mm-hmm. So it's a little bit faster than 진양, but it's also like slow mood.
1: Mm-hmm.
0: So let's try the 중머리 rhythmic cycle. Mm-hmm. But before that,
1: okay.
0: Yeah, let me show you first.
1: Yes, please.
0: 동, 궁, 따, 궁, 따. 따, 궁, 궁, 척, 궁, 궁, 궁. So there are 12 beats.
1: Okay.
0: Yeah, but we can divide it into four parts.
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0: 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Yeah, but you know already 덩, 궁, 따,
1: mm-hmm.
0: but 척 is also beating both hands,
1: uh-huh.
0: but it even more stronger.
1: Ah, okay.
0: Yeah. Actually, tong is beating this part.
1: Uh-huh.
0: Chok is beating this part.
1: Ah.
0: So.
1: Tong and chok.
0: Chok, tong, chok.
1: Okay.
0: But it's same with both hands.
1: Okay.
0: Mm-hmm. So let's try.
1: Okay, I'll just leave knee. My... Yeah, I'll use my knee. I'll leave my mic down for a minute and you can make the sound for
0: sure,
1: me.
0: Sure, sure. Okay, let's try. The first three beats are tong, kung, da. So remember, tong is both hand, kung, left hand, da, right hand. Okay, let's try. 시작. Tong, kung, da. Great. And second three beats are kung, da, da. Ready, go. Kung, da, da. Great. And next one, kung, kung, chok. Ready, go. Kung, kung, chok. Great. And last part, kung, kung, kung. 시작. Kung, kung, kung. Great.
1: Ah.
0: So the difference between tong and chok, chok is, I said chok is stronger than tong,
1: uh-huh.
0: but tong is the sound ringing, mm. but chok is like blocking.
1: I see.
0: That is also the difference between them.
1: Okay, mm-hmm. because you hit the upper part mm-hmm. for the chok. Ah, so it's like sort of putting the sound inside the drum, keeping it in,
2: yeah,
1: right?
2: Yeah, keep it up. Actually, and when I beat both hands, uh-huh. tong, if I play tong, uh-huh. my left hand,
1: yeah.
2: left hand should be
1: okay.
2: like this to make ringing sound. But for chok,
1: oh, okay.
2: Yeah.
1: A clear difference. Mm-hmm. Okay.
2: For chok, I put the finger, uh-huh. just maintain the block the sound.
1: Uh-huh. On mm-hmm. the drums. You're keeping it on the drum.
2: Right.
1: Okay.
2: Right.
1: And for tong, you're putting it off. Okay.
2: Right. Ringing. And
1: I see.
2: Let's try one more time.
1: Okay.
2: 중머리.
1: Okay, I'll put my mic down once again.
2: Sure.
1: You can say it for me.
2: Okay. Ready, go. Tong, kung, ta, kung, ta, ta, kung, kung, chok, kung, kung, kung. Kung, kung.
1: Okay.
2: Great.
1: It's hard to memorize.
2: I think the great singer, uh-huh. but not drummer.
1: Okay. Yeah, that's true. Oh, it's so hard even to keep up with that rhythm as well. And that was 중모리, right? Mm-hmm. That was 중모리. It's a little faster than 진양, mm-hmm. but still right. quite relaxed and mm-hmm. slow.
2: Right.
1: Now, what about 중중모리?
2: 중중머리 is exactly same as 중머리.
1: Okay.
2: But just a speed up.
1: Okay, but with 중머리, there's also a lyrics too.
2: 네.
1: 가사. 네. 중머리 가사 하고 넘어가겠습니다.
2: Right. So I brought mm-hmm. some part of 심청가 again.
1: Okay.
2: For explanation. Explaining 중머리,
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1: Okay.
2: Yeah, that is the climax of 심청가, uh-huh. blind man 심, mm-hmm. not knowing the empress is his daughter,
1: yep.
2: begins to tell his tragic life story.
1: Oh.
2: Yeah, he starts with the phrase, 예 소맹이 아뢰리다 mm-hmm. or yes your majesty this humble blind man shall speak to you.
1: Mm.
2: Yeah.
1: Okay.
2: So I brought this part. So let's read the lyrics.
1: Okay.
2: First, 예 소맹이 아뢰리다 예 아뢰리다 예 소맹이 아뢰리다. Yeah.
1: Okay, so this is the part where 신봉사, the mm-hmm. father of 심청, opens his eyes after saying this, right?
2: Yes, right.
1: Okay. Mm-hmm. Okay.
2: So let me show you
1: yes,
2: this part with the 중머리 rhythmic uh-huh. cycle.

0: 的刀 ，like this.
1: Oh wow, I can really feel Shin Bong-sa telling his story.
2: Yeah, his tragic story.
1: Tragic story, yeah, as if he's crying it out.
2: Mm-hmm, right.
1: Wow. Mm-hmm. And that was Jung Mori.
2: Mm-hmm, that is Jung Mori.
1: Okay.
2: Yeah, still slow.
1: Still pretty slow, mm-hmm. but a little faster than Jin Yang.
2: Yeah, right.
1: Ah, okay. Mm-hmm. Ooh, not easy.
2: Yeah, that's not easy.
1: Yeah.
2: But yeah, you can do that.
1: I can do that?
2: Yeah, yeah.
1: Okay. Well, shall I try then? Last, before we move on to the next rhythms next week.
2: Yeah, sure.
1: Okay, okay.
2: Okay, let's try 중머리 uh-huh. rhythmic cycle.
1: All right.
2: Okay,
1: just one verse or? Okay.
2: Let's try twice.
1: Okay.
2: Mm-hmm. Ready, go. Tong ku, not rhythmic cycle.
1: Oh, okay, rhythmic cycle. Mm-hmm. Okay, so I'll tap my knees once again.
2: Yeah, yeah. Okay, ready, go. Tong kung ta kung ta ta kung kung chok kung kung kung. Great.
1: Okay, so that was 중머리 and Suyeon just sang that verse of 심청이, which 신봉사 opened his eyes, and it sounded really sad as well. All right, well, thank you so much, Suyeon, for teaching us, or teaching our crunchers and myself, the three different tones and also these different rhythms until 중머리. Mm-hmm. We learned the 진양 and the 중머리. 진양 was the slowest and 중머리 was the second slowest. Mm-hmm. Ah, okay. So before we end, Suyeon, can you give our crunchers and myself a homework?
2: Homework. Okay. Okay, then... practice tongue rolling technique. Do you remember tongue rolling?
1: Uh-huh.
2: Yeah, that is quite hard to do it. Mm-hmm. So please practice this tongue rolling.
1: Okay, I'll practice that.
2: Yeah, practice for next week. Makes perfect.
1: Yeah, practice make perfect. So crunchers, practice that tongue rolling for next week. I will practice it too. It's your homework. All right, well, crunchers, I hope you enjoyed today's lesson, masterclass of pansori, which is the Korean traditional musical storytelling. We'll learn more about the different rhythms that exist within pansori. So do join us again next Monday for our second class of All About, okay? Well, we'll have to wrap up right there with our last song. Here is Mute Is Off by In Song. Shall we say goodbye together?
2: Sure.
1: All right. Keep crunching.

0: 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Step 4. Last bite standing. There's a mysterious custom in Korea. The last bite standing. When there's about one bite left of that cake, nobody will go for it. You might be tempted, but don't be hasty. Right before you get up, take the last piece, saying that you simply can't waste food, or just leave it. It will save a few calories. Did you survive at the cafe? Did someone behind the counter catch your eye? Go for the same drink every single day.
1: 오늘도 아이스물 차라떼 때 드실 거죠?
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0: 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Local consumer prices continue to hover at the 2% success rate in April. Training the robots to allow the visually impaired the chance to better indulge in cultural experiences. Like the number of hybrid cars are registered in South Korea has surpassed 2 million units. Locally developed Yuri rocket.
1: 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For weary modern souls, Dr. Romantic, the quirky genius doctor of Puldam Hospital, prescribes heartwarming tales of humanity. A couple together for 7 years sees their rose-tinted glasses shatter. Can they keep their relationship alive? 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Mama, the ultimate K-pop festival for global fans. 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

0: U.S. President Donald Trump says Washington will launch an effort to guide stranded ships through the Strait of Hormuz starting Monday. This comes amid strained diplomatic efforts as Iran confirmed it has received a U.S. response to its 14-point peace proposal after Trump called the plan unacceptable. German Chancellor Friedrich Merz sought to downplay tensions with Washington, saying the United States remains a key ally of Germany. His comments follow recent tensions with President Donald Trump over the Iran conflict and troop cuts. Korean stocks continue to rally as the country's benchmark KOSPI reached a new all-time intraday high this morning. SK Hynix also broke its own record high, jumping more than 5%. Hello and thanks for joining us on Arirang News. U.S. President Donald Trump says he's launching Project Freedom on Monday to escort stranded commercial ships through the Strait of Hormuz. Meanwhile, diplomatic efforts remain deadlocked as both sides stand at odds over Tehran's 14-point peace proposal. Our Kim Do-yeon starts us off.
1: U.S. President Donald Trump has announced that a U.S.-led operation to escort commercial ships out of the Strait of Hormuz will begin Monday morning, Middle East time, through what the U.S. is calling Project Freedom. President Trump described the stranded vessels as merely neutral and innocent bystanders, framing the operation as a humanitarian gesture for crews running low on supplies. He said, if in any way this humanitarian process is interfered with, that interference will unfortunately have to be dealt with forcefully. The operation challenges Iran's strict limits on maritime traffic, enforces the start of Operation Epic Fury. Ahead of Trump's post, Iranian officials were advancing legislation to formalize their control over the waterway.
2: Under the law that will be adopted, vessels belonging to the Zionist regime will under no circumstances be allowed to pass through the Strait of Hormuz. Hostile countries headed by the United States will also not have the right of passage.
1: Amid the standoff at sea, diplomatic efforts remain strained. Iran's foreign ministry confirmed it received Washington's response to its 14-point peace proposal via Pakistan and will announce its official stance soon. The proposal demands the withdrawal of U.S. forces from near Iranian borders and an end to the U.S. naval blockade within 30 days while explicitly ruling out nuclear negotiations. President Trump, however, has signaled he will reject the terms. Trump told Israeli media the proposal is unacceptable, writing in a separate post that he cannot imagine accepting the plan as Tehran has not yet paid a big enough price for what they have done over the last 47 years. Kim Do-yeon, Arirang News.
0: German Chancellor Friedrich Merz reaffirmed the United States as a key ally of Germany despite tensions with President Donald Trump over troop cuts and the Iran conflict. Meanwhile, leaders have gathered in Armenia for the 8th European Political Community Summit, where U.S.-Iran tensions and regional security dominate the agenda. Our Lee Seung-jae has more.
3: German Chancellor Friedrich Merz has sought to play down rising tensions with the United States, emphasizing that Washington remains central to the NATO alliance despite recent disagreements with President Donald Trump. Speaking in a televised interview with public broadcaster ARD on Sunday, Merz described the U.S. as Germany's most important ally, acknowledging that policy differences are inevitable, but insisting they do not undermine the strength of the transatlantic partnership.
4: I have to accept that the American president holds a different view on these issues than we do, but that does not alter the fact that I remain convinced the Americans are important partners for us, the most important ones in the North Atlantic Alliance.
3: His remarks follow Washington's announcement of a troop drawdown in Germany, a move Merz downplayed as neither new nor a major concern. Despite ongoing disagreements over the Iran conflict, he reaffirmed his commitment to continued cooperation with Trump and pledged not to abandon efforts to maintain strong transatlantic ties. The comments come amid a sharp deterioration in relations between the two countries. Trump reacted angrily to Merz's earlier criticism of U.S. strategy in the Iran war, responding with plans to reduce U.S. troop levels in Germany and impose higher tariffs on European Union automobile imports. Meanwhile, global attention is shifting to Yerevan, where world leaders have begun arriving ahead of the 8th summit of the European political community. Held under the theme Building the Future, Unity and Stability in Europe, the meeting brings together leaders from nearly 50 countries, including all 27 European Union member states, at a time of significant geopolitical uncertainty. Key agenda items are expected to include the reduction of U.S. troops in Germany and the broader economic impact of the prolonged U.S.-Iran conflict. Launched in October 2022, following the outbreak of the Ukraine war, the EPC, often described as an EU plus alpha forum, aims to strengthen political dialogue and cooperation across the European continent with participation at times from 44 countries. Lee Seung-jae, Arirang News.
0: And as conflict in the Middle East continues, a leading expert in Seoul says Korea needs to look beyond energy interests and form more strategic ties with Gulf countries for long-term. Su-young sat down with him.
5: Korea should expand security cooperation with Gulf nations through middle power partnerships amid growing global uncertainty. That is the view of Choi Chang-un, a former presidential security trainer in the United Arab Emirates, who authored UAE From Desert to Mars and Sense of Security. He says the ongoing Middle East situation is fundamentally changing the region's security dynamics.
6: First, it has clearly shown that the Strait of Hormuz proved to be a vital choke point for the global economy. Second, by directly striking GCC nations, Iran has in fact drawn them into the conflict. Third, this war has demonstrated who stands as a friend and who stands as adversary. Taken together, these developments have made the regional security environment even more complex.
5: The shift is already being felt across the Gulf. Countries like the UAE, Saudi Arabia and Qatar have moved to strengthen air defense systems and diversify their security relations. Korea has already built one of its deepest partnerships in the region with the UAE, signing a $20 billion deal to build a Barakah nuclear power plant and exporting the Cheonggung air defense system to the Gulf country.
6: As this war has shown, South Korea and the UAE are highly complementary partners, each able to offset the other's weaknesses. This may also be the moment to develop Korea-UAE relations further into what might be described as a cognitive alliance.
5: At the same time, the crisis has brought into focus a longer-term concern over U.S. security commitment.

0: Washington remains engaged
1: for countries like South Korea and the UAE.
2: These countries require a robust air defense system to protect their oil infrastructure. This war has shown, under real combat conditions, the quality and effectiveness of Korean weapon systems. Looking ahead, I also believe that the cooperation in artificial intelligence, built on South Korea's strength in semiconductor manufacturing, could make a meaningful contribution to Korea to its partners over the next 100 years.
0: In a more fragmented security environment, Che says those partnerships are no longer secondary. He says Ho must now move beyond energy ties and take on a larger strategic role in the Gulf region. Oh Seong, Arirang News.
3: North Korea has condemned Japan's push to revise its three key security documents, calling it an open challenge to international peace. In a Nodong Shinmun article published on Monday, Pyongyang accused Tokyo of trying to become what it called a war state and a war merchant. The paper took aim at Japan's plans to boost defense spending, ease restrictions on arms exports, and expand offensive military capabilities. Prime Minister Sanae Takaichi's government is seeking to revise Japan's national security strategy, national defense strategy, and defense build-up program within this year, citing growing regional security challenges, including the Pacific. North Korea war in the move threatens regional security more than 80 years after the end of the Pacific War.

Saudi Arabia and Russia, along with five other OPEC Plus producers, have agreed to increase oil output quotas in a move aimed at reinforcing market stability. The countries will raise production by 188,000 barrels per day in June, citing a collective commitment to stabilizing global oil markets amid price pressure from the Middle East conflict. The decision was reached during an online meeting of key producers on Sunday, in their first meeting since the United Arab Emirates left the group. The group also emphasized a cautious and flexible approach moving forward, with plans to review market conditions and production compliance on a monthly basis, starting next month. And global investment banks have sharply upgraded their economic growth and inflation forecasts for South Korea following its surprise economic rebound. According to a Bloomberg compilation released on Monday, the average growth outlook calculations from 42 major institutions now stand at 2.1%, up 0.1 percentage point from last month. At the end of April, Capital Economics raised its projection by more than 1 percentage point to 2.7%, while JP Morgan Chase increased its forecast to 3%. This follows the Bank of Korea reporting first quarter GDP growth of 1.7%, the highest in over 5 years, driven by robust semiconductor exports. However, inflation concerns are mounting, with Bloomberg data on Monday showing the average consumer inflation forecast rising to 2.5%. Korea's benchmark KOSPI reached a new all-time intraday high this morning, while SK Hynix also broke its own record high. Earlier in the morning, the KOSPI opened at 6,782.93, surpassing its previous intraday record. As of 11:20 a.m., the index was even higher at 6,861.71. The local market was lifted by positive investor sentiment following a rally on Wall Street at the end of last week. The S&P 500 closed at a record high for two consecutive days, and the Nasdaq broke the 25,000 mark at closing for the first time in history. Top cap tech shares drove the KOSPI's gains on Monday morning, with SK Hynix jumping nearly 10%, breaking 1.4 million won for the first time. Amid growing energy security concerns, renewable energy, especially solar, is back in the spotlight. Against this backdrop, Korea's largest solar energy expo was held in Daegu. Our Kim Seo-young has more.

0: once commercialized.
1: Unlike conventional solutions, more energy generated.
0: The 23rd International Green Energy Expo was held in Daegu, drawing 327 companies from 28 countries. Participants showcased cutting-edge technologies with a strong focus on agrivoltaics, the practice of using the same land for both solar energy and agriculture. A dedicated pavilion highlighted systems designed to balance crop growth and electricity production, drawing attention from both industry players and visitors. Companies that had expanded overseas due to fewer regulations also took part, aligning with anticipated policy shift in Korea.
2: In this pavilion, you can check out the system that adjusts sunlight based on crop conditions to optimize both farming and solar generation. With upcoming revisions to farmland regulations, interest is growing in Korea.
0: As instability in the Middle East has deepened concerns over energy supplies, the solar power industry is drawing renewed attention. Kim So-young, Arirang News.
3: A city in Gangwon-do Province, which once faced the threat of extinction due to population decline and industrial stagnation, is finding a new path through urban regeneration. Our Cha Yun-kyung tells us more.
4: Standing 59 meters high with a sweeping view of the sea, this is Dochjaebigul Sky Valley in Donghae City. Blue waves roll beneath the transparent glass floor. What was once deserted, Gloomy Valley has been reborn as a popular photo spot, drawing Gen Z and millennials from across the country. Since its opening in 2021, the number of cumulative visitors has surpassed 2 million.
5: This place is trendy on social media right now, so I came to take pictures. I love that it's right in front of the ocean.
4: An abandoned mine, where limestone was extracted for nearly 50 years, has been transformed into a tourist attraction featuring a jade green lake, attracting hundreds of thousands of visitors annually. The Donghodong area, once a hub for printing and publishing, has been reborn as a seaside bookstore village. With the opening of the Pencil Museum and various book cafes, vitality is returning to the once-fading downtown area. Nearby commercial districts are also seeing a revival.
6: The number of customers has definitely increased by more than 50%.
4: Living conditions in the underdeveloped old town have also significantly improved. Old vacant houses, for instance, have been renovated into one-month stay residences. Witnessing this success, officials from other regions facing similar threats of extinction are visiting to learn from Donghae's sample. Since its population dipped below 100,000 in 2005 and fell further to around 80,000, all eyes are now on whether Donghae's urban regeneration can go beyond a temporary boom to become a permanent solution for attracting new residents. Cha Yun-kyung, Arirang News.
7: This is The World Now, bringing you everything you need to know from around the globe. Three people have died and at least three others have fallen ill after a hantavirus outbreak on a cruise ship sailing in the Atlantic Ocean. The World Health Organization said on Sunday that at least one case has been confirmed by laboratory tests. One patient is in intensive care in a South African hospital. Hantavirus has no specific treatment or cure. It spreads through contact with infected rodent droppings and can lead to severe respiratory illness. Israel has committed to a major deal to buy two new squadrons of advanced fighter jets from American defense contractors Lockheed Martin and Boeing. The $119 billion acquisition approved on Sunday covers a fourth F-35 squadron and a second batch of F-15IA jets. Officials said the two-month conflict with Iran made it clear that maintaining a technological edge in the air was not optional. Israel's Prime Minister Benjamin Netanyahu said, quote, "Israel is stronger than ever, and Israel must always be stronger than

than our enemies. In the U.S., Spirit Airlines shut down all operations on Saturday. It becomes the first airline to collapse as a direct consequence of the Iran war after jet fuel costs doubled in 2 months. Spirit had planned around fuel costs of around $2.20 a gallon, but by the end of April, those costs had reached $4.50, making survival without fresh financing impossible. The Trump administration offered $500 million to keep the carrier alive in exchange for a 90% equity stake, but creditors rejected the deal. Spirit accounted for roughly 5% of all U.S. domestic flights at its peak. All flights have been canceled, with most customers refunded on Saturday. In India, a temple elephant broke free of its chains on Friday and went on a two-hour rampage, killing one man, injuring others, and flipping a car using its tusks. The victim had driven the elephant to the Kidanguru Mahabishnu Temple in the southern Indian state of Krishan. He was trampled after stopping to photograph an injury on the animal's tusk. The elephant remained beside his body for an extended period, preventing anyone from approaching. Police, wildlife officials, and an elephant squad eventually subdued the animal with tranquilizer darts. Chu Jihan, Arirang News.

0: Today brings a return to the pleasant spring weather after yesterday's cloudy and chilly conditions. Children's Day tomorrow will also bring clear skies and even warmer weather, but mornings continue to stay chilly. So don't forget to take the weather into account and do dress accordingly. Many are coming down with a cold nowadays. Meanwhile, plenty of sunshine today will boost UV levels to high to very high levels, and those in the southern provinces especially should not forget the sunblock and sunglasses. And afternoon highs will be nearly 5 degrees higher than yesterday. Seoul and Daegu will be getting up to 20 degrees Celsius, Jeju at 17 degrees. Air quality will be normal to good nationwide all day today. Through the rest of the week, skies will stay mostly clear under high pressure with continued large temperature differences between morning and afternoon. Overall, we are expecting some fine weather to spend some time outdoors.
1: That's all we have for today's noon edition of Arirang News. Thank you for watching. We'll be back at 5 p.m. Korea time. Stay tuned.

0: The moment we wear it, our spirits lift. It helps us grow strong in body and in mind. As we wear it, we learn patience and respect. The belt system motivates students to strive harder and continue growing. This uniform shapes and turns performance into something thrilling. Now, embraced around the world, Taekwondo shares our culture, philosophy, and values with pride and spirit. 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
1: 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Stay tuned and explore the innovative changes that have taken place in Korea's small and mid-sized companies.
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How to survive in career. One room. 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Step one, housewarming. No need to buy toilet paper, diffusers or hand soap. You'll get them soon enough as housewarming gifts. And some are bound to pile up. There's nothing better to serve your guests than mirepe yunabe. 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Step two, garbage disposal. 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It might be 10

forgetting to sweep everything into a trash can, but you have to separate your garbage. Not bothered? Beware that negligence is punished with a fine or public humiliation. Step 3. Drying rack. You're excited to live alone in Korea, but the fate of these items... Hanger. Store. Go get fresh coffee outside. Jogging doesn't cost anything, and nothing beats instant rice. But keep one item around so that you don't get too lonely. Step 4. Pros of living alone. No mum. Cons of living alone. No mum. A new towel doesn't magically appear. You have to do the laundry regularly. If anyone gives a towel as a souvenir, take it. Get rid of mold immediately. Don't be lazy with the vacuum cleaner. Housework is an endless affair. Overwhelmed? Give your mum a call and thank her for everything she's done. Did you survive in your one room? Wait, you have an unwanted visitor. Call someone you fancy. Could be the right person for the job.

Yeah, we got those tropical notes. I've been studying sur for over a decade and searching for the perfect pairings. Now, this is one of my favorites. My name is Dustin Wessa. I'm a traditional Korean alcohol sommelier, and this is my place. One of my hobbies is foraging. I was up in the mountain and I was searching for wild ingredients and there's this dodok, so I dug some up. Dodok is really earthy, it's savory. There's a lot of complexity there, but it has a bit of bitterness. In order to get rid of this, you're going to salt water for about 10 minutes. So that's going to remove a bit of the bitterness. It's going to season it just a tad, and it's going to make it easier to flatten out when you take the side of your knife and tuk tuk tuk tuk tuk tuk tap it down or roll it out. First time I tried it, obviously, I had this professional Harmony or Ajumma make it for me, and that's when I fell in love with it. Then I decided I need to learn how to do this. The marinade is going to be a touch of soy sauce, garlic, gochujang there, maybe some honey, a touch of crushed sesame seeds, maybe a quick twist of pepper, just click, click, click. After I flatten out the dodok, I'm going to take a little bit of sesame oil and just a touch of soy sauce. I like to use gukkanjang. Pangtae is a version of myeongtae. This is an Alaskan pollock, and there's a ton of different words for this fish depending on how you prepare it. You have myeongtae, if it's fresh it's saengtae, godari, nogari, jaktae, chuntae, chutae, but the king is hwangtae. Why? 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Now, it freezes, it thaws out, it freezes, it thaws out. It's this slow process that makes that perfect texture. So you're gonna wanna rinse that off. It's going to reconstitute it so it has a beautiful kind of spriggy-like texture to it. It's like boom, boom, boom, just kind of bouncy when you bite down on it. 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I would use salya, and instead of scallions, I like to use dalle. 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I totally forgot. Gochugaru 얘기 안 했어요. It's gotta be spicy. 땡초 고추가루 꼭 들어가야 돼요. Put it in between, sandwich it in between, what do we call the soksui thing in English? I don't know. Take a little bit of the yangnyeom and then just brush it over the top, just like that. Put the marinated side straight over the top of the charcoal, as hot as it can get, and just get it nice and sizzling so it's caramelizing. When you're cooking the hwangtae and dodok over the charcoal, and it lets out this beautiful aroma, it's just savory, smoky, you got the sweetness and then the aromatics of the wild chives. It's intoxicating.

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0: 여러분 반갑습니다. I'm Kwon-soo-wa and this is K-Culture Dive. Join us in taking a deep dive into the heart of Korean culture. 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And in our K-Trend Dive segment, we delve into K-Kids content. So with that, let's dive in. And joining us on today's show is Bella Kim. Hello, Bella.
1: Hi, Soa. And hello to our K-Culture Dive viewers. I'm Bella Kim, filling in for Walter today to co-host and give you all the latest updates for K-Entertainment.
0: Bella, it's our first show in the month of May.
1: Yes.
0: And the month of May is often referred to as Family Month here in Korea.
1: Right. And one of the big days is the Children's Day, which is actually tomorrow. That's Tuesday, May 5th.
0: Right, and that's why we do have a Children's Day theme going on today.
1: Mm-hmm.
0: So to kick things off, we now go live to a special site. And with Children's Day just around the corner, a unique festival here in Seoul is bringing the circus to the heart of the city. For a closer look, let's connect with our reporter Yoon Se-young, who is on site at the Seoul Circus Festival 2026. Hello, Se-young, you're looking great today. Nice TPO with the animal hair band. So tell us what's happening there.
2: Hi, Soa. Happy Children's Day Eve. And I'm here at Vibrant Seoul Circus Festival. And as you can see, the event has kicked off just an hour ago, but I can already hear laughter, music, and children trying out something new. And it really feels like a festival designed for families to explore and play together. And as you can see, I'm here at the circus-themed playground, and you will see a lot of fun trying out some activities like climbing or riding bicycles or meeting the circus performers, artists in person. And parents are joining in too, encouraging their children. And some of them are even trying out some activities themselves, which makes this entire festival as a shared family experience rather than just a day out. And I already got a chance to speak with one of the visitors today. So let's hear from them.
3: We came together last year, and it was really fun, so we came again, this time by bike.
4: I like the high wire act. It looks thrilling and kind of nerve-wracking.
3: I'm excited because it's a holiday and we get to play.
5: I came with my dad. My dad suggested we come. I'm excited for the performances. I want stickers as a present for Children's Day.
6: We came with our family and a friend. My mom found it online and said it looked fun. I'm excited for the aerial act where people hang from poles. It looks really fun. We're happy to get presents for Children's Day tomorrow and excited to be here at the circus.
2: All right, the atmosphere is really lively here, and what really stands out is families are naturally engaging with the space. They don't just watch or observe, but they actively participate, trying to become part of the experience and the story today. And you know, some of them are challenging themselves. There are actually some challenging zones where visitors can test their limits, trying jugglings or even tightrope walking. And some events, including immersive indoor performances or hands-on activities, require reservation, but many outdoor activities and performances remain open to all, so you can always come and check them out. And you know, this kind of a festival really reflects a growing trend in how people consume culture today. There's a shift from passive observing, viewing, to active participation. They try to become part of a story again. And you know, this event takes place for 2 days, today and tomorrow, from 1 p.m. to 8:30 p.m. So even if you come later in the afternoon, there's still plenty to enjoy. So I highly encourage you to come and check it out. Reporting live from Seoul Circus Festival, I'm Yoon Se-young, and back to you, Soa.
0: All right, thank you very much, Se-young, for reporting. It looks like the perfect weather and also the perfect atmosphere for families to really create great moments together ahead of Children's Day. Thank you and happy Children's Day. And now, let's check the latest in the world of K-entertainment, and we're going to do that with Bella Kim. Bella, what's the headline for today's K-enter?
1: Well, so do you remember with BTS' big comeback, we said, oh, they're going to break records after records, right? Well, they have the group has actually reached another milestone on the U.S. Billboard charts. BTS's fifth full-length album, Arirang, has stayed in the top five of the Billboard 200 for six consecutive weeks now, proving its long-lasting success. According to Billboard's chart preview released yesterday, Sunday, Arirang sold 56,000 album units, placing number 5, down just one spot from the previous week. Arirang, released this March, made history as the first K-pop album to top the chart for three consecutive weeks. And since then, it has remained in the upper ranks, showcasing the album and the group's steady global popularity.
0: All right, Bella, let's move on to another boy group under the same agency as BTS, Big Hit Music. So we're going to talk about Quartus.
1: Right.
0: And I do remember that you reported on their pre-release track, Red Red. So what's the latest?
1: Well, so Quartus is definitely heating up anticipation for their comeback with the release of mood samplers for their upcoming second mini album, Green Green. On Saturday, the group revealed four mood sampler videos through the HYBE label's YouTube channel. And the clips highlight the overall vibe of four tracks from the album, excluding the pre-release title track Red Red and the B-side Young Creator Crew. What's notable is that each video ends with a teaser caption hinting at the upcoming music video release, meaning that the group planned to release music videos for five out of the six tracks on the album.
0: Well, that is quite a lot.
1: I know.
0: And very unconventional, but after all, it's Quartus.
1: Yes.
0: And Bella, the mood samplers that you mentioned, what stood out for you the most?
1: Well, I mean, all of them were great, I have to say, but TNT stood out the most for me with its intense visuals featuring the members running at full speed, dramatic close-ups, and also shaky camera works that build tension. The clip leaves a strong impression with urban scenery and powerful guitar sounds. Quartus' second mini album, Green Green, will be officially released today, that's Monday, 6 p.m. Korean time, including the music video of TNT. The members took part in various aspects of the album's production, including the music, choreography, and visual direction, further solidifying their unique artistic identity.
0: Well, it's usually more of the veteran idols that get involved in production.
1: I know.
0: So they seem to be really talented, Quartus.
1: Yes, for
0: sure. Bella, it feels like horror films and horror dramas are recently dominating the screens, the big and the small screens. And I mean, I personally find them too scary to watch, though.
1: Oh, don't worry, same here, I'm with you, Soa. And maybe one day we'll build enough courage to watch one of the popular horror films or series as well.
0: Right, but we are going to end off with the horror theme, and there are more people, braver people than us, that have been watching some of these hit movies and dramas. So tell us more about that.
1: Right, so Korean horror film, 살묵지, Whispering Water, has surpassed 2 million viewers, continuing its long-running success at the box office. Since its release last month, it has held the number one spot at the Korean box office for over 20 days now. And this milestone is especially notable as horror films typically perform best during the summer season, making this spring success even more meaningful. One of the key factors behind 살묵지's popularity is its immersive horror. The film is the first Korean feature to use the Screen X format, expanding the screen to the sides and even the ceiling in special theaters, creating a highly immersive viewing experience for the audience. Meanwhile, the real-life reservoir in Yesan, Chungcheongnam-do province, also known as 살묵지, has become a popular destination. Many visitors are heading there for a real-life horror experience, turning it into a rising tourist attraction. And also, local governments and public institutions are joining the trend, promoting the area with parody content inspired by the film to boost regional tourism.
0: Well, I was even squinting my eyes by watching the teaser.
1: I know.
0: But maybe we could make a trip to the real-life 살묵지, but I think that would be pretty scary as well. But thank you, Bella, for those updates.
1: Yes, I'll stick around.
0: And now time to go over to our AI anchor, Arang, for more on the culture front. Arang, over to you.
7: Thanks, Hua. Here's your AI guide to the latest cultural headlines from Korea. Let's begin with our top story. The royal procession for the 2026 Jongmyo Daejae was held on Sunday with solemn grandeur at Jongmyo Shrine in Seoul. This is Korea's highest Confucian ritual ceremony, held to honor the spirits of Joseon Dynasty royalty. The day's events began at 10 a.m. with a ritual at Yeongnyeongjan Hall, followed by the royal procession from Gwanghwamun Gate to the Jongmyo Shrine. The main ritual at 2 p.m. at Jeongjeon Hall was attended by approximately 1,000 people, where children, spectators, and key guests followed the calls of bay, bowing, and hing, rising. Inscribed on the UNESCO representative list of the Intangible Cultural Heritage of Humanity in 2001, the ceremony was originally performed 5 times a year, but is now held biannually on the first Sunday of May and the first Saturday of November. UNESCO officials visited South Korea last week to review preparations at Busan's BEXCO Convention Center and nearby accommodation. This comes ahead of the 48th session of the UNESCO World Heritage Committee, set to take place from July 19 to 29 in Busan. According to the Korea Heritage Service, officials also discussed safety risk factors and reviewed visa issuance, transportation, and other support measures for participants. This was the second round of such reviews following the initial inspection in January. The 2026 Seoul International Garden Show set a new record for the highest opening day attendance as it opened its doors on May 1st. Seoul City reported that some 306,548 visitors attended the first day, significantly exceeding the 183,448 visitors last year. Since its inception in 2015, the Seoul International Garden Show has steadily grown in scale. This year, the city has expanded the event further, aiming for 15 million visitors. The city has developed 90,000 square meters of gardens, totaling 167 sites, centered around Seoul Forest, Seongsu-dong, and Gwangjin-gu. The event will also run for its longest ever duration, spanning 180 days from May 1st to October 27th. That's all from me. Turning now to a quick look at more K-culture stories making headlines today.

0: Now, as we mentioned earlier, tomorrow, May 5th, is Children's Day here in Korea. To mark the occasion, we want to take this opportunity to explore the world of Korean kids' content. Now, Bella, when you think of Korean kids' content, what comes to mind?
1: Well, I have to say, Baby Shark, Baby Shark. We've mentioned this several times on our show previously as well, but Baby Shark, of course. I even heard that children around the world are singing this in Korean lyrics as well. So that's definitely something to cover. And also, Tinipping is huge in Korea as well.
0: In Korea and around
1: the world.
0: Yes. Even, I think we're going to ask our trend diver in a bit. But yes, really, Baby Shark and Tinipping, those are becoming clearly a major force in the global Hallyu wave. So today, we're diving deeper into this growing phenomenon with trend diver Konu joining us back in the studio. Welcome, Konu.
1: Hi, Konu.
2: 안녕, divers. It's your favorite trend diver, Konu.

0: proudly and also confidently say that I can, and since I have been a kids content creator for past 6 years.
1: Wow.
0: And K-Kids content is emerging as a new pillar of the Korean wave, Hallyu, following K-pop and K-drama. Because, you know, if you think of content is usually produced, K-Kids content produced through a OTT platform or YouTube, it has transcended borders and language barriers. So biggest difference between K-pop, K-drama, and K-kids content is that there is a different business structure. To be more specific, K-kids content companies, they do not just simply produce contents, but they actually expand into IP businesses. In other words, they create revenue structure by expanding into performances, toys, licensing, and theme parks using IP of the characters they created in the content. So if you ask me if there's any kind of example, I would say K-pop Demon Hunters. Mm-hmm. K-pop Demon Hunters actually is for the children, but you know, it turned out that it's for everybody, no matter where you're from, no matter how old you are, everybody fell in love just like that. It was actually rated PG, but the thing is, it became very trendy among kids, and then it became very popular among adults as well. That's why it turned out to be a two-time Oscar winner. And also, you know that Maggie Kang, the director of K-pop Demon Hunters, was actually here in Arirang TV, and she actually mentioned that season two is coming up, and who's ready for that? I am. I'm sure, Divers, you're ready for that, right?
2: That makes us two or three.
1: Three, yes.
0: Three of us here, right here.
2: Right, and I mean, sure, it doesn't matter. If it comes out in a few years, we're gonna grow even older, but we're gonna still remain children at heart.
0: We'll still definitely be a kid-out.
2: Yes, kid-out. Yes.
0: Right, right.
1: We'll definitely still enjoy the K-pop Demon Hunter, of course. And we can't talk about K-kids content without Baby Shark, as I've mentioned a little bit earlier, but I know it's doing great globally, but Konu, please tell us how it's doing.
0: Well, the Pinkfong company, just for your information, is the original creator of Baby Shark, just like the song you sang, actually. And their YouTube channel surpassed 210 billion cumulative views, and also they have 300 million subscribers. 300 million subscribers, that is a lot of number. And the YouTube channel that I was running was actually 2.3 million subscribers, and compared to Pinkfong company, I feel like, what have I done? You know, I feel like nobody. But anyways, what's interesting here is that the views of original Korean language contents increased approximately fourfold in just 1 year, reaching 11.1 billion views, and the proportion of overseas viewers of the Korean channels rose all the way up to 90%, which means 9 out of 10 people watching those Korean original contents, they are foreigners. This is amazing because they don't even understand what it's saying, but they are watching it, you know what I mean? So those kind of contents are very popular in United States and Indonesia, India, and Brazil. And furthermore, the Pinkfong company's offline Babe Shark events in Indonesia attracted 5 million people. I mean, it sounds like, you know, Pinkfong company makes it so easy to just say millions, mm-hmm. but you know, it's really difficult to draw millions of people to offline events, not only online. So they have held a lot of Southeast Asia events, and they usually draw about 1 million people to the events, and that's a lot of numbers as well. And Pinkfong company and Baby Shark seems like they prove themselves that there is no gap between online and offline popularity. So I mean, this is amazing. Mm. I got even goosebumps.
2: Well, I mean, the figures say it all, but still, Konu, what do you think, what's so unique about these Korean content kids characters that are appealing to children worldwide?
0: Well, that is a really good question right there. That was very sharp. And there might be various appeals, but I have personally selected three reasons. And first, music. The reason K-kids content has become the global standards for children worldwide is it's because it's simple but addictive melodies. You know, storytelling centered on music and rhythm reduces reliance on language, allowing any child around the world to just enjoy it intuitively, you know? Like, they don't even have to think about it, they just watch it and they understand, they comprehend what's going on in the video. And the second, it's credibility. Despite the children being the viewers, there are two

0: many content in overseas that is very harmful, that is not good for little kids to watch, just simply to gain views and subscribers. So, you know, well, parents all over the world, they actually allow their child to watch something is something called credibility, I would say. And the third, it's character design. Korea is already leading the children's animation and IP industries. So this is due to perfectionism of the graphic designers who actually create the characters and their thorough research and understanding of exactly what children like.
1: Great analysis there. And Konu, you did mention that you are a K-Kids content creator yourself. So please tell us more about that.
0: All right, so I was actually going to do something very kids content creator thing in an introduction, but let me just break it down here. The most important thing in creating kids contents for me is that it has to be, those contents for little kids has to be very safe, and also you can just trust what they're made for a little kid. Since we're living in a world of countless contents floating every day, it is not easy to sacrifice views and subscribers over righteousness in creating content. However, since kids' content is consumed by a little kid, I strive to produce proper content with a sense of mission. I mean, you know, as you can see in the video, I've done a lot of things as a kids content creator, but the thing is, it has to be educational, beneficial content through nursery rhyme or skits or dramas. That's what I try to do in making contents.
1: That was fun to watch.
2: I know.
0: Was it?
2: You seemed like a dancer. So from first-hand experience, please tell us what kind of styles or what kind of, you know, trends do children like these days? And also, I heard that they're not only watching contents online, but they're also creating themselves as well, so like filming videos on YouTube and short forms as well. So tell us about that trend as well.
0: That's right. Well, when it comes to K-Kids or any kids around the world, little children, they always chase something very fast-paced and very trendy because they're the one who actually lead the trend. So, I mean, they're the one who actually consume intuitive and fast-paced contents. Therefore, it is essential to think from their perspective and to figure out what they really like these days because their trend among kids change rapidly. Recently, I'm aware that there's a trend among children filming and uploading their own contents. Even one of my nephew and cousins, they actually do the same thing. However, ironically and personally, I do not think this is a good idea because, I mean, they're still young. I know that many children want to become YouTubers, influencers when they grow up, but, you know, because they're still young, they lack the ability to judge what's right and what's wrong. So, you know, they often film and make controversial and harmful content just to increase views and subscribers. And if I had a children, I wouldn't let them do that because, you know, I mean, I would just rather tell them to wait till they turn out to be adults and they can tell what's right and wrong, and then they can make contents.
1: That's a good idea. Or the kids, maybe their parents could supervise why they upload contents. But Konu, tomorrow is Children's Day. What are the latest Children's Day trends? I mean, we had our reporter Seyoung out there at the Seoul Circus Festival, but what are some other events that you want to mention?
0: Well, that's a good question because when it comes to events, when it comes to Family Month, when it comes to May 5th, the Children's Day, it hits different when it comes to Korea, right? Korea always makes it special. They spice it up. You know, there's always kick in it. So as May 5th is Children's Day here in Korea, the Seoul Metropolitan Government held an event called Kids Week. It's not Fashion Week, it's not Seoul Beauty Week, it's Seoul Kids Week, you know what I mean? It's Kids Week for the very first time in Korea, and it's going to be held from May 1st to 7th, and during the event, 60 public kids cafe located in Seoul will be open for a complimentary, which is amazing. And in addition, the Seoul Metropolitan Government will issue kids cafe money which is like a discount coupon for private kids cafe as well, because, you know, like when it comes to private kids cafe, it's really, really expensive to use. So this is a really good one right there. And other events are also scheduled to be held, including Bebepin Dreamland, which is in DDP. And Bebepin is one of the IP from Ping Feng Company as well. And also Teeny Ping, as you mentioned, Bella, earlier, Teeny Ping Songsu will be held in Songsu.
2: Wow, sounds great. So people can check them out until tomorrow and until the 7th, as you've mentioned. And also, as this K-Kids content and, you know, family-oriented event grow and there's more and more happening here in Seoul and overall in Korea, do you think more families will visit Korea?
0: I believe so, because, you know, the number of tourists visiting Korea increased even more compared to last year since there was a K-pop Demon Hunters. Shout out to K-pop Demon Hunters and director Maggie Kang. And but the majority of tourists, they didn't only come to Korea for just that, you know. However, it seems like a lot of them tourists with their children tend to visit a theme park. That's a point right there. They actually visit theme park. And how I know this, because as you see in the video, I used to participate in a parade in L World, which is one of the biggest theme park, amusement park in Korea, in Seoul. So, you know, I know this better than anybody, that there are more and more of foreign tourists with their children coming visit to a theme park. So that's one thing that I can tell you for sure.
1: Wow. Just looking at the footage here, yes. Prince Konu. Konu, thank you so much for the great information and for sharing your own experience as K-Kids content creator. And I want to say happy Children's Day to
0: happy
1: you.
0: Happy Children's Day.
1: And also to you, Bella, happy Children's Day. Yes. Or happy Children's Day Eve. All right, and we're going to see you back here soon.
2: Yes, I'll see you back very soon.
1: Thanks for watching and your interest in everything K-culture. We'll be back on Wednesday after Children's Day, which is a national holiday here in Korea. We'll see you soon and keep diving.

How to survive in Korea. 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Wearing light colors, grab an apron. It's the best defense against oil splatter and smoke. 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Oh, and if you don't see this sign, just ask, 사장님, 여기 밑반찬 좀 더 주세요. Simple, isn't it? Step 3. Grilling meat. There are various kinds of samgyeopsal in Korea. Place the meat on the grill. Turn it over when golden. And again when it looks done. Again and again and again. Step 4. Sam style. You aren't taking bites of sam like a taco, are you? In Korea, we have it in one bite. A pro tip here. Add only as much as you can handle in a bite. Gotta avoid awkward situations. Step 5. Enjoy the perks. After the meal, enjoy the perks offered as a Korean restaurant. Fabric refreshers get rid of the barbecue smell, while mint candies freshen your breath. Did you survive the barbecue restaurant? Hang on. Are you here with someone you want to impress? Then let's skip the garlic. Who knows what

wear it, our spirits lift. It helps us grow strong in body and in mind. As we wear it, we learn patience and respect. The belt system motivates students to strive harder and continue growing. This uniform shapes movement into grace and turns performance into something thrilling. Now, embraced around the world, Taekwondo shares our culture, philosophy, and values with pride and spirit. Though it may seem simple, this uniform holds your passion and your journey. It belongs to Taekwondo. Wear the extraordinary. Be with Taekwondo.

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0: Bringing news just for you. It's Monday, May 4th, here in Seoul. I'm Lee Jin, and this is News Generation. Joining us today is Q.
1: Thank you for having me.
0: For coming in. And also Key's with us.
3: Happy Monday.
0: Happy Monday. And both are here to speak on behalf of people in their 20s and 30s. So as we kick off a brand new work week, there's something special just around the corner. So tomorrow marks a big day for children and families across the country because it's Children's Day here in Korea, celebrated every year on May 5th. So it's a day dedicated to celebrating childhood with families heading out to make lasting memories. So how is Children's Day typically celebrated right here in Korea, Kyun?
1: Before I answer your question, it's a pity that I don't fall under the children's category nor the parents category for now. I'm kind of in the middle
0: I'm
1: of nowhere.
0: Same box for you.
1: Yeah, with you as well. But this day is all about children and parents devoting this particular day in May to make their kids feel very special, appreciated, and happy. It is one of the most joyful family-centered holidays of the year as kids are extremely excited because parents pre-plan big events catered just for them. And for me, I remember growing up in Australia celebrating Children's Day. I actually went to church, and church would prepare a big event for all the kids. So church leader would take all the kids to the cinemas and watch, well, like big animation movies that would always be released right before Children's Day.
0: Oh, so that all the kids come out around
1: exactly
0: that time.
1: So that everyone would want to watch it. And then sometimes we'll go to like amusement parks as well. So I have very good memories from the past, but ever since, you know, keep becoming, you know, old, not really celebrating Children's Day, I had to look forward to Parents' Day more and to treat my parents to good dinner
0: that's
1: growing
0: so nice
1: up.
0: Of
1: yeah,
0: you.
1: So I want to go back to being a child.
0: I feel that very much so. So you're relevant, you're a very important person on this day. Mm-hmm. So what do families usually do on Children's Day here in Korea?
3: First of all, I want to adapt Kiyun as my son so that I can be treated well. Tomorrow is a very critical day for me, and it's a disastrous, it's always a war to get the right timing with the toys and everything. But we take kids normally somewhere special. Mm-hmm. Depending on kids' age, we take them to, like Kiyun said, we go to an amusement park, or if they're a bit younger, then we take them to what we call Kids Cafe. It's a children's playground, basically. Then we eat kids' favorite, not necessarily healthy, but you know, things like pizza, chicken, hamburgers, or Chinese food, what kids like. And most importantly, we have to stop by at the toy store to get them favorite toy. Unfortunately, past several years, I've been working on Children's Day. But what I normally do, I bring my kids to, you know, my workplace, because normally anything I do is related to Children's Day. So it's like a family month day thing. So I bring him in, and, you know, we just play together, and, you know, I buy him a nice toy at the end of the day, then he's all happy.
0: You sound like the best dad, you know.
3: Yeah, trying to be.
1: I wish I had a dad like you.
0: Maybe this will work out, you adopting you. So every week, we take a closer look at a global issue and put it up for debate. And what better topic to talk about today than fast passes? And they have been drawing growing attention, especially around peak seasons like Children's Day. So what's

0: word as a convenience feature is now sparking a broader conversation about fairness as well as access. So what exactly is a fast pass called fast track pass here in Korea, and why is it so controversial?
1: So a fast track is a separate queue that only those who have purchased a special ticket that costs much more than the usual regular tickets can use to wait for rides. By paying a higher price, they can enjoy the rides more quickly without having to line up like the rest. Similar products are sold not only in major amusement parks in Korea, but also in many countries around the world, including the United States, Japan, and even France. However, since amusement parks are considered spaces mainly for children, there are ongoing negative opinions about this system, and the debate over pros and cons remains heated, which we'll talk about today, whether it's okay, whether it's right to have these kind of fast track passes available or sold in amusement parks where the majority of them are kids, and you don't want them to feel kind of like left out and seeing other kids cut in line just because they paid more. It's hard for kids to really understand this concept. Mm-hmm. And even as parents, it's not something you want your kids to kind of be revealed to,
0: right?
1: Comparing to other people who are considered more wealthy.
0: Exactly. Yeah. And I actually know a parent who's actually debating about this right this
1: moment. Oh, really?
0: Okay. He's going to Japan in May for Children's Day.
1: He's
0: debating how many passes he needs to get. So that is also...
1: So he's working hard, saving up more money.
0: Because they're so expensive, too. Right. So while it clearly offers convenience and efficiency, it also raises important questions about who gets priority. With that in mind, so let's break down the opposing view. So is paying for faster access economically fair, Key, in your opinion? As a kid, too.
2: That's exactly why I'm sitting down right here at this very building, working hard to save up some more money. I don't see a huge problem here if there's a right balance. Looking at your favorite singer's concert, of course, then, for example, you go closer to the stage, obviously, it's more expensive, right? So paying more for better services, I think it's just a natural thing. Even some experts and scholars in economics also point out that buying time with money happens all the time in economics. Personally, I used Fast Track Osaka last year when I took a trip with my mom the other day, and when I had to book a restaurant, there's an app where the list of restaurants, normally high-end restaurants or very popular restaurants, can be reserved with a bit of extra money. Honestly, it was very super convenient, efficient, and it was worth it.
0: So that perspective highlights how this system fits within a broader market logic where paying more for better service is or should be widely accepted. But when the setting shifts to a space designed for children, the conversation can take a different turn. So what are your thoughts on this, Keelan?
1: Even though there may be no issue from an economic perspective, like you said, the situation shifts a lot depending on where you go because amusement park, like I said, is mainly for children, and it's meant for children, meaning that they're not yet familiar with the business side of amusement parks because most amusement parks are privately owned, and how much profit it actually brings by selling these fast track tickets. Now, adults usually teach children the importance of waiting their turn, being fair, but this system can be seen as suggesting that it's acceptable to cut in line if you pay more money, going against that belief, and in a sense, showing that money can kind of solve everything. Additionally, for families with limited financial means, there is a possibility that the children may feel a sense of relative deprivation, something both the parents, especially the parents, and the kids don't want to feel. Kids are, I guess, too young to take this as a source of motivation and use this as and something to become more competitive so that when they grow up, they'll be financially capable to purchase a free pass, you know, for their kids as well in the future. But given the nature of the place, it will be ideal if as many children as possible could enjoy the rides in a fair, joyful way, even if it means waiting in line in a fair manner. Because, you know, when you're young, I mean, you can't, it's good to teach children to, you know, wait your turn. It's good to be fair, but if they see those things at a young age, we are already living in a very tough world. But it is, it does make sense from the business standpoint. But as kids growing up, I guess exposing them to these kind of things later could be the better option.
0: I guess it's probably hard for some parents to explain
1: exactly why
0: their kids might not be getting the fast passes.
1: It's quite sad as well.
0: It is. As someone who has never actually used a fast pass before, I can maybe relate to that a bit.

0: So he raises a deeper question about values, whether convenience should come before fairness, especially in spaces meant to be shared equally. And that tension between efficiency and equality is also what keeps this debate ongoing. So you also want to hear directly from our viewers. So we ran a poll on the Adeye News YouTube channel asking, and here's what the results showed on this. So a clear majority of respondents, 69%, said they support the system or find it reasonable, while 31% say that they oppose it. So the results suggest that while concerns over fairness clearly exist, many people are ultimately willing to accept fast-track passes as a practical and efficient option, especially in situations where time is limited. So what began in amusement parks is now expanding into other parts of everyday life. So where else are fast-pass systems starting to appear, Keith?
1: Sure. So in Japan, the fast-pass system has been introduced in popular restaurants, allowing customers to skip the line, of course, and enter right away. It's currently available at around 80 restaurants in cities like Tokyo and Osaka. The one that I used is a similar service, not exactly the same, but there are other apps that offer the same services. And prices vary depending on the crowd levels, weather, and time. And in some cases, it can go up to 6 times the regular cost, meaning if you have to pay pretty much 5 times more than what you're supposed to pay at the restaurant.
0: So now even dining, something we see as a basic shared experience, is being reshaped by this idea of paying for priority. And just like in theme parks, this shift is also drawing mixed attention. So is this smart business or just profit-driven unfairness in your opinion, King?
2: It really depends where you stand on this idea, but as a consumer myself, it feels a little uncomfortable that businesses seem to be pursuing profit too aggressively. These days, there are many convenience systems, like applications, I mean, where you don't have to physically line up, be in queue, and you're instead actually called, or even you receive a message when it's your turn. Of course, you need to arrive in a few minutes to be served a table. However, instead of adopting such systems, the restaurants that Key just mentioned in Japan, they've introduced one you have kind of no choice but to pay extra, which creates a negative impression when it comes to having a single meal at a restaurant. Now, it also gives a sense of privilege for the wealthy, which does exist in today's world and is applied in many areas. I do agree with that. But to do so at a popular restaurant, it doesn't seem, I guess, customer friendly to the general public. At least that's what I think. And maybe some other people might have the same feelings as me.
0: Mm-hmm. And that concern reflects a growing discomfort with turning everyday experiences into services based on how much you pay. So at the same time, others argue the context matters, especially for certain groups. So could this actually benefit some time-strapped tourists, Key?
1: Sure, after hearing what Kyun says, I feel like I'm becoming a greedy CEO. But interestingly enough, 90% of the users who are some restaurants in Japan are actually foreign tourists, and about 70% of those users are from their 20s and 30s. So for travelers with limited time, this can be a very efficient option. Like when I took my mom there,
0: right,
1: you know, waiting for 2 hours in such a hot weather could be harsh for my mom, but when I used it right away, so it was convenient. So some people might feel it's worth paying extra just for the experience.
0: Right, seeing it that way, you can really see that it becomes a lot less about privilege, and sometimes it's more just about flexibility, offering people options based on their own needs and constraints, which ultimately brings us back to the bigger question of where we draw the line between convenience and fairness. Now, so we also want to hear about this directly from our viewers. So we ran a poll on the channel asking, if popular restaurants introduce a paid fast pass that lets you skip the line, what would you do? And here's what the results showed. So a plurality of respondents, 47%, said they would avoid the service because it feels unfair, while 35% said they would use it to save time, and 18% remained unsure. So this suggests that compared to amusement parks, people are more sensitive to issues of fairness in everyday settings like dining, where the idea of paying to skip the line can feel less acceptable and more like an unnecessary privilege rather than a practical convenience. So let's take this discussion to another space where time and access are even more critical, which are none other than airports. So do fast track services or fast pass services belong in public spaces like airports, Kyun?
2: Yes, it actually does, especially in airports in countries where many tourists visit, like many countries in the South.

0: Southeast Asia and some countries in Europe as well. Again, it does have its pros and cons that we've talked about today, but the key tension is efficiency against equality. Fairness concern will be an issue, and fast-track system may become problematic if regular lines become intentionally worse to upsell fast track, and access is purely pay to skip with no operational justification, and if the system undermines the idea of airports as shared public space. So I think it all comes down to, are we going to cater for the minority, the wealthy, you know, people who have more money, and are we going to give them privilege by undermining the majority where people need to just kind of queue up in long lines? Right. So it's a very, it's a controversial, it's very tricky situation as well. But look, if I had the money, I would obviously want to have that kind of advantage of being able to line up. And like he said, as tourists, time is of the essence. You know, you can't wait in line forever because, you know, at the end of the day, you have to go back to your country and you're actually there to travel, to have fun, and obviously there to spend money. And as a business point of view, yeah, you need to make profit. And by selling these kind of, you know, fast track tickets, or, you know, giving privileges for people who actually pay extra on top, it does make sense, but we have to look at it from many different perspectives and we'll get different answers depending on where we stand.
1: I think it's also true what you said earlier about how the setting really matters.
0: When
1: you
0: said that as well.
1: When we talk about children and amusement parks, right. I was a bit hesitant, but, you know, thinking about it as airports, I feel like it's more, you want to be more practical.
0: Convenient.
1: If someone's willing to pay more, I'm kind of like, go ahead if you really need it. Yeah. So what are your thoughts on this?
2: So from another perspective, from maybe a businessman point of view, I guess, it's about efficient allocation of the resources. It's not intended to create controversy or discrimination. The idea behind this system is pretty much it's like fast tracks to simply offer an additional option, allowing people to pay for convenience, mainly to save time. And that additional revenue, like I said, could be reinvested to improve the airport's facilities. So in the end, it can help, like you mentioned, those minors who, you know, having a hard time in the airport, but resource allocation can definitely help running the airports too.
1: So that does really highlight the core tension in these discussions, whether public services should prioritize equal access for all or adopt market-based approaches to improve efficiency and reinvest in better, perhaps, infrastructure. So before we wrap up, let's take a moment to reflect on today's discussion. So what are your final thoughts on today's topic?
0: Well, a lot of things are running through my head right now, but because tomorrow's Children's Day, if we look at it from a children's point of view, and if they're, let's say, going to an amusement park tomorrow and they see other kids cut in line, and they will ask their parents, "Mommy, Daddy, why is that kid, you know, not lining up? Why does that kid get to..." I don't want to wait in line either. And then it's going to be very difficult for the parents to actually explain why they have to line up like everyone else. And seeing just a few people, a few kids, you know, just have faster access. So in terms of the venue, like amusement parks, I guess trying to kind of like not make it too open by selling these fast track tickets might help kids educationally, and then when they grow up, they can experience it much later once they enter the real jungle. But at a young age, seeing that, being exposed to those kind of things, like I said, it's like it might open them to feeling relative deprivation, which is obviously I felt it before growing up, and it wasn't a great experience, you know, seeing the wealthy, the rich have greater access, more privilege, and it felt like I didn't want to blame it on my parents, but it did act as a motivation for me, which kind of worked out for the better. But I'm saying
1: you're one of the most patient people I know, so I guess it does build character.
0: I can wait in line, but I wouldn't choose to wait in line. I would just go to another restaurant, you know, or I wouldn't even pay extra to try that restaurant. So I guess it's not happening everywhere, but if it's happening in amusement parks and it's becoming an issue, I guess everyone can work together to kind of alleviate this thing to become a bigger growing problem.
1: Right, well said. So what about you? What are your thoughts on this?
2: Well, again, business point of view, it can be risky and many, it may reinforce the idea of that money can solve everything, which we do not want to put into children's heads. There are also clear upsides, creates additional value and revenue for businesses and offers convenience for the users as well. So I guess it's all about the balance. Like for fast track system, it's been introduced slightly more than a decade for a certain amusement park, but they don't do it like every hour. It's normally provided for those who have a yearly membership, like annual membership, for example. You know, that in that case, it sort of makes sense that they get those kind of privilege. So we're likely to see more of these sort of services in the future in many different industries, many different fields, I guess. So it all comes down to one thing: finding the right balance, I guess.
1: Right. So we talked about amusement parks, restaurants, and airports. So for you personally, you think should be expanded, include those, and also make them more available?
2: I mean, it's already expanding to different businesses. You know, we started as, for example, amusement park and dining places, but it starts in cafes, and you go into, when you're buying some, for example, home appliances, like the newest gadget, for example, then normally you pay extra to get those in first hand, right?
1: And it's true.
2: So I'm guessing this will expand in the future. Again, you know, the money comes in to play the game, which is not something that we are looking for, but that's unfortunate truth that we face nowadays.
1: That is very true. So at the heart of today's discussion is a simple question: should convenience come at the cost of fairness? As fast pass systems expand, finding the right balance will only become more important. So where that line should be drawn is something society will have to decide together. And that brings us to the end of today's episode of News Generation. But News Gen will be back on Wednesday at 10:30 a.m. Korea time with more stories and discussions. A big thanks to Kyun.
0: Thank you for having me.
1: And also Key.
2: Thank you.
1: And to our viewers, thanks for watching. Hopefully this Children's Day, the only thing you skip is work and not the line. We are
3: News Generation.

0: How to survive in Korea. 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Step 1. 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Too many cars, too many halls, too many people. There are many twists and turns. Take pictures and shake hands. And write your name vertically, not horizontally, in the guest book. Step 2. Or ship shibo. 50,000 won, 100,000 won, 150,000 won. 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Decide on the amount based on your relationship. 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Step 3. Wedding etiquette. Fill up the front row. Guests have 3 duties to fulfill: clapping, cheering, and taking pictures. Step 4. Dining. Take off your jacket. This will be your seat from now on. Start with the not your everyday delicacies. Kobe chip. Yes. Osa. Yes. Chili shrimps. Definitely yes. Kimbap. Yeah. Only if you can't live without it. No need to pile up food. You have more than one opportunity. Did you survive the wedding? Wait, did someone catch your eye? What are you waiting for? You're looking fine today.
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1: Starting with globally acclaimed K-movies. It's no longer rare for Korean movies to receive awards at international film festivals. 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

0: Under the warm spring sunlight, a season filled with bright laughter of children. And on May 5th in Korea is Children's Day, where laughter grows even louder. So today on K-Now, we set out to find the places where children take center stage. Now, come along for the journey. This is a children's museum in Gyeonggi-do Province. Even before the doors open, the place is already filled with eager young visitors.
1: You know, just happiness, get his energy out. He's very active. I mean, he's a boy, so he needs to run around and meet new friends. Yeah.
0: As the doors open, visitors rush in, as if they've been waiting for this moment. What could possibly be waiting inside? Can't wait to find out. From the moment you step inside, the space is filled with activities designed just for children. A crowd favorite, train play. Creativity sparking puzzles. And insects that bring kids closer to nature. No wonder it's such a hit with young visitors. And there's another reason why parents keep coming back here with their children.
2: 여기가 시설도 깔끔하고 넓고 그리고 개월수에 맞게 놀이가 잘 분류되어 있어서 딱 좋아가지고 오게 됐어요.
0: Of course, children grow so quickly day by day. That's why the museum offers a wide range of spaces tailored to different age groups. Then, shall we take a closer look? First, a play area designed for toddlers. In a spacious and safe environment, children can enjoy a variety of activities together with their parents. And they can kick a ball as well. Or sitting down with a picture book.
3: 풍선이 휙! 아이들이 다시 바깥에서 뛰어노는 것도 좋아하는 아이들이 있지만 무서워하는 아이들도 있기 때문에 그런 체험관이 이렇게 또 따로 별도로 시작된 게 있다는 것도 아기들한테는 굉장히 좋은 경험이 될 수 있어서 좋은 것 같아요.
0: And there's more. Dedicated areas for older children. Among them, one attraction stands out. It's Jack and the Beanstalk 21st Century Edition. It's quite a climb, but children are taking it on without hesitation. How impressive!
4: 정상에 올라가서 엄마한테 인사해줄 거예요.
0: It's not just the height, the inside is built like a maze, full of twists and turns. And yet, the kids move through it with ease.
5: 세 번 갔다 왔어?
6: 네. 꼭대기에서 내려다 보니까 어땠어요?
7: 아니요, 열심히 살아요.
0: As they climb and explore, like a beanstalk reaching toward the ceiling, their sense of challenge will grow right along with it. There are also interactive exhibits to explore. Designed from a child's perspective, everything can be touched, handled, and played with, which makes it a perfect fit for young visitors. Keeping pace with a rapidly changing world, themes like robotics and AI also take center stage. Faces filled with curiosity. A glimpse of childhood at its purest. And through conversations with a robotic turtle, children can even learn about environmental issues.
8: 바다에는 쓰레기가 많구나. 바다 환경 신경 써야 해.
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0: The Gyeonggi Children's Museum, a place where exhibitions, hands-on experiences, and learning come together. It's a playground like no other, designed to spark children's curiosity.

0: 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A campsite in Gyeonggi-do Province, bathed in warm spring sunlight. Families are enjoying a relaxed weekend together.
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0: 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But wait, the owner seems to be preparing something. What's going on here?
2: 토요일 날에는 레크레이션이 있어가지고 지금 레크레이션 상품하고 네, 준비하고 있었습니다.
0: Recreation? Prizes? At a campsite? And over there, the kids are already getting in some practice. But why a campsite for this?
2: 아이들이 실내에서 되게 많이 놀고 그럴 텐데 여기 캠핑장에 와서는 새로운 친구들과 자연 속에서 조금 힐링을 느끼고 갔으면 좋겠습니다.
0: Oh, okay. So it's a space where children can play freely in the open outdoors. And now, the recreation time officially begins. A music quiz game.
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0: Kids burst into dance, showing off their energy. After the warm-up, the mini sports festival officially begins. Planes take off. Shoes go flying. And even stress is left behind. For children who rarely get the chance to run free in the city, this place feels like paradise. And look at that! Dad might be even more into it than the kids.
5: 되게 프로그램이 탄탄하고 애들도 어른도 참여할 수 있게끔 잘 짜주신 것 같아서 지금 즐겁게 잘 즐겼고요. 너무 날씨도 좋고 너무 좋네요.
0: With weather like this, there's no way the fun ends here. The highlight is still to come.
6: 오늘 어떻게 놀 거예요?
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0: And here it is, the bubble foam party. Wow! Endless waves of foam surround the children. It feels like stepping into a scene straight out of a fairy tale.
8: 그냥 포근해요.
6: 포근해요?
0: Time they rarely get between screens and busy schedules.
9: 너무 열심히 놀았다.
0: For both children and parents, this moment becomes something truly special. As night falls over the campsite, a familiar scene begins to unfold. Camping and nighttime. Barbecue is simply a must. Wow, it's the kind of spread that's hard to resist. Can I get a piece? But here, there's something kids love even more than barbecue. Marshmallows toasted over an open flame. Crispy on the outside and soft on the inside. A sweet treat that melts away the day's fatigue. A children's museum where curiosity grows through hands-on experiences. A campsite filled not with city noise, but with the sounds of children's laughter. Perhaps the true meaning of Children's Day is not found in grand gifts, but in giving children the time to simply play freely and fully. Here's to more days like this, where children can simply laugh and be children.
8: 책 쓰는 작가가 되고 싶어요.
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0: A country where traditional and modern cultures coexist.
1: Where you can explore spectacular landscapes and nature.
0: Savor the delights of traveling at every turn.
1: Where? Korea, of course.
0: There are some must-visit places in Korea. Ones that appear in every tour guidebook, Hangang River, Gyeongbokgung Palace from the Joseon Dynasty, and...
1: Yes, yes, these are essentials, but I want to go somewhere a little different. I don't have to follow the guidebook. For example, filming locations for K-pop music videos or K-dramas and movies.
0: Traveling is all about taking it slow. A long walk, at your own pace, or even zoning out somewhere quiet. Doesn't it sound relaxing?
1: You travel for the experience, trying something new in a foreign place, de-stressing and making lifetime memories, taking tons of pictures along the way.
0: 70% of the Korean territory is mountainous. Naturally, hiking is a very popular pastime in Korea. Not your kind of activity? Trust me, the view will make the effort worth it. Just catch your breath by the cold stream in the valley.
1: Korea is surrounded by the sea on three sides. From the beach, you can enjoy a wide open view as well as various water activities. But the riverside is great too. There's plenty to see and do.
0: If you're in Korea, you can't miss the night view full of dazzling lights.
1: Yes, even the same place can have a totally different vibe at night.
0: Want to make unforgettable memories?
1: How about traveling to all corners of Korea? Join us next time to explore more about Korean culture.

Greetings from South Korea. I am Arang, Arirang News AI anchor. Here is the news making headlines today. U.S. President Donald Trump has announced that a U.S.-led operation to escort commercial ships out of the Strait of Hormuz will begin Monday morning Middle East time through what the U.S. is calling Project Freedom. Framing the operation as a humanitarian gesture for crews running low on supplies, he said, "If in any way this humanitarian process is interfered with, that interference will unfortunately have to be dealt with forcefully." Meanwhile, Iran's foreign ministry confirmed it received Washington's response to its 14-point peace proposal via Pakistan, and will announce its official stance soon. On the other hand, Trump told Israeli media the proposal is unacceptable, writing in a separate post that he cannot imagine accepting the plan, as Tehran has not yet paid a big enough price for what they have done over the last 47 years. German Chancellor Friedrich Merz has sought to play down rising tensions with the United States, emphasizing that Washington remains central to the NATO alliance despite recent disagreements with President Donald Trump. Speaking in a televised interview with public broadcaster ARD on Sunday, Merz described the U.S. as Germany's most important ally, acknowledging that policy differences are inevitable but insisting they do not undermine the strength of the transatlantic partnership. His remarks follow Washington's announcement of a troop drawdown in Germany, a move Merz downplayed as neither new nor a major concern. Despite ongoing disagreements over the Iran conflict, he reaffirmed his commitment to continued cooperation with Trump and pledged not to abandon efforts to maintain strong transatlantic ties. Saudi Arabia and Russia, along with five other OPEC Plus producers, have agreed to increase oil output quotas in a move aimed at reinforcing market stability. The countries will raise production by 188,000 barrels per day in June, citing a collective commitment to stabilizing global oil markets amid price pressure from the Middle East conflict. The decision was reached during an online meeting of key producers on Sunday in their first meeting since the United Arab Emirates left the group. The group also emphasized a cautious and flexible approach moving forward, with plans to review market conditions and production compliance on a monthly basis starting next month. Global investment banks have sharply upgraded their economic growth and inflation forecasts for South Korea following its surprise economic rebound. According to a Bloomberg compilation released on Monday, the average growth outlook calculations from 42 major institutions now stands at 2.1%. Up 0.1 percentage point from last month. At the end of April, Capital Economics raised its projection by more than 1 percentage point to 2.7%, while JP Morgan Chase increased its forecast to 3%. This follows the Bank of Korea reporting first quarter GDP growth of 1.7%, the highest in over 5 years, driven by robust semiconductor exports. However, inflation concerns are mounting, with Bloomberg data on Monday showing the average consumer inflation forecast rising to 2.5%. North Korea has condemned Japan's push to revise its three key security documents, calling it an open challenge to international peace. In a Rodong Sinmun article published on Monday, Pyongyang accused Tokyo of trying to become what it called a war state and a war merchant. The paper took aim at Japan's plans to boost defense spending, ease restrictions on arms exports, and expand offensive military capabilities. Prime Minister Sanae Takaichi's government is seeking to revise Japan's national security strategy, national defense strategy, and defense build-up program within this year, citing growing regional security challenges including China's expanding activity in the Pacific. North Korea warned the move threatens regional security more than 80 years after the end of the Pacific War. That is all from me today. Thank you for watching.

0: 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Workplace. 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Lunchtime. The most important morning routine is to check today's menu. Food is essential for survival. Memorize today's menu. The highlight of office life. Lunchtime. Rice in the bottom left, soup in the bottom right. The top is for the sides. The saucer and spoon go here. This is the basic layout, but it's a bit odd to switch rice and soup. When you're done, pour the leftovers into the soup bowl. It doesn't look that appetizing, so wait until others are done eating. Step 2. Neng, yep, nenep. These are the most used expressions at work. Choose the most appropriate form. Neng, nep, nenep. Remember that the formal neh can sound a bit stiff. Did you just say yes? Absolutely not acceptable. You want to find the right word for the right occasion. Step 3. Desteria. Desteria is the oasis in the desert. Show them your character. If you're not the diligent type, get a stooky plant. Work is tough. Laugh and the whole world laughs with you. Weep and you weep alone. Stay put, like the stooky that survives in the desert. Hang in there until the end. Of course, you can always quit. You matter more than anything else. Step 4. Survival kit. Every worker needs a survival kit. Survival kit level 1. This position gets the most exposure. Grab one when you need a sugar boost. Always keep a few treats you can offer your co-workers. Survival kit level 2. These are for hunger pangs before and after a meal. You'll need them when you take a coffee break with your office buddies. Survival kit level 3. Trash talking your boss with your soulmate. Did you survive in the workplace? Office romance? Be careful. Even the photocopier knows all the gossip.
1: Just thinking about it, it's like I can almost smell it, I can almost hear it bubbling and everything, and it just, that steam, you know, that comes up, ooh, it's like I can feel it right now.

When I think that far back, there was a local Korean restaurant in my hometown in Tulsa. I don't remember if I tried it there or when I tried it when I first came to Korea, but all I remember was it was years ago, but the taste is what I remembered.

some Korean food. Being of Korean descent, I have been eating so much tofu ever since I was a child, but it is one of my favorite and most versatile foods you can use to create so many other dishes, such as doenjang jjigae. But when it comes to, you know, actually eating it and enjoying it, it must be served in a tteokbokki, which is like, to translate to English, I guess like a hot stone pot, I guess. And that's gonna keep the food nice and hot till the very last bite. It's just, you can't eat it in like a plastic bowl. Like, it needs to be in the tteokbokki. That is like pyeosu. That is necessary for this. Star of the show is centrally doenjang, like the soybean paste. So as long as that's delicious, the stew is gonna be delicious no matter what, so no worries there. But all the flavors coming together to create that really like decadent, very flavorful broth. And again, when it's really hot and the tteokbokki and the steam just comes up and it just emits those nice fragrances, it's just an unforgettable experience if somebody's never tried doenjang jjigae before. On the occasion, I've had some where there's like clams or mussel, or like occasionally like a crab leg or something. Other than that, I'm not quite sure. Again, I don't really cook. I don't really know what goes in it, but it tastes good, and that's all that matters to me. When I think about that, it just kind of reminds me of coming home from a long day of work, whether it's just full schedule or just practicing, and I just need all of my stress to go away. And thinking about this just brings me to that point of relaxation where everything is just fine, everything's good. Doenjang jjigae, since it is a food that brings a lot of comfort to me, I guess, you know, one thing that I do think of is my mother, because in the autumnal and winter season, she would always cook, you know, different stews for the family, whether it was just chicken stew, beef stew, kimchi jjigae even. But I don't know, I think the warmth of just a nice hot stew just makes me think of, you know, like a hug from my mom.

Smart Biz Accelerators introduces small and mid-sized companies which have brought about innovative changes to the manufacturing sector. This week on Smart Biz Accelerators, we introduce Ide Myungwa, a two-generation family business which has produced Chunbyung, or traditional Korean crispy and thin crackers. Also, we look into Han's Fermentation Lab, which has developed a traditional Korean fermentation starter, Nuruk, and produced premium liquor.

In our headlines on this Monday, May 4th, here in South Korea, the U.S. is launching an initiative aimed at guiding stranded neutral commercial ships through the Strait of Hormuz as diplomatic efforts to defuse tensions with Iran remain deadlocked. And the U.S.'s intentions to reduce its troop presence in Germany

0: the talk of a potential similar scenario on the Korean peninsula, but pundits here downplay such prospects. Meanwhile, on the political front, South Korea's local elections are now 1 month away, and candidates from all parties are pledging to place priority on the needs of the people. A U.S.-led initiative declared by Donald Trump to guide stranded commercial vessels through the Strait of Hormuz has been disputed by Iran. Our Moon Hyun has the latest.
1: U.S. President Donald Trump has announced that a U.S.-led operation to escort commercial ships out of the Strait of Hormuz will begin Monday morning Middle East time through what the U.S. is calling Project Freedom. President Trump described the stranded vessels as merely neutral and innocent bystanders. Framing the operation as a humanitarian gesture for crews running low on supplies, he said if in any way this humanitarian process is interfered with, that interference will, unfortunately, have to be dealt with forcefully. The operation challenges Iran's strict limits on maritime traffic, enforced since the start of Operation Epic Fury. In response, the Iranian military issued a statement on Monday where it insisted that all commercial shipping must coordinate with Iranian forces to ensure safe transit. It cautions that any foreign military presence, particularly from the United States, would be attacked if it tried to enter the area. Amid the standoff at sea, diplomatic efforts remain strained. Iran's foreign ministry confirmed it received Washington's response to its 14-point peace proposal via Pakistan and will announce its official stance soon. The proposal demands the withdrawal of U.S. forces from near Iranian borders and an end to the U.S. naval blockade within 30 days, while explicitly ruling out nuclear negotiations. President Trump, however, has signaled he will reject the terms. Trump told Israeli media the proposal is unacceptable, writing in a separate post that he cannot imagine accepting the plan, as Tehran has not yet paid a big enough price for what they have done over the last 47 years. Moon Hyun, Arirang News. You can sail
0: through the... On the broader security front, German Chancellor Friedrich Merz is soft-pedaling the implications of a U.S. troop reduction from Germany, reaffirming instead Berlin's ties with Washington. Our Lee Seung-jae covers his words and more.
2: German Chancellor Friedrich Merz has sought to play down rising tensions with the United States, emphasizing that Washington remains central to the NATO alliance, despite recent disagreements with President Donald Trump. Speaking in a televised interview with public broadcaster ARD on Sunday, Merz described the U.S. as Germany's most important ally, acknowledging that policy differences are inevitable, but insisting they do not undermine the strength of the transatlantic partnership.
3: I have to accept that the American president holds a different view on these issues than we do, but that does not alter the fact that I remain convinced the Americans are important partners for us, the most important ones in the North Atlantic Alliance.
2: His remarks follow Washington's announcement of a troop drawdown in Germany, a move Merz downplayed as neither new nor a major concern. Despite ongoing disagreements over the Iran conflict, he reaffirmed his commitment to continued cooperation with Trump and pledged not to abandon efforts to maintain strong transatlantic ties. The comments come amid a sharp deterioration in relations between the two countries. Trump reacted angrily to Merz's earlier criticism of U.S. strategy in the Iran war, responding with plans to reduce U.S. troop levels in Germany and impose higher tariffs on European Union automobile imports. Meanwhile, global attention is shifting to Yerevan, where world leaders have begun arriving ahead of the 8th summit of the European political community. Held under the theme Building the Future, Unity and Stability in Europe, the meeting brings together leaders from nearly 50 countries, including all 27 European Union member states, at a time of significant geopolitical uncertainty. Key agenda items are expected to include the reduction of U.S. troops in Germany and the broader economic impact of the prolonged U.S.-Iran conflict. Launched in October 2022 following the outbreak of the Ukraine war, the EPC, often described as an EU plus alpha forum, aims to strengthen political dialogue and cooperation across the European continent with participation at times from 44 countries. Lee Seung-jae, Arirang News.
0: Meanwhile, here in South Korea, the Trump administration's intentions to shrink its troop size in Germany have triggered talk about a potential similar scenario on the Korean peninsula. That being said, our defense correspondent Kim Bo-kyung reached out to a number of pundits here for their thoughts on such prospects. To take a listen.
4: With Washington's order to pull out some of its troops from Germany, eyes have been on how this would affect the 28,500 U.S. troops stationed in South Korea, which is the third largest posting after Germany. Experts say the decision regarding Germany could spark a debate over reducing the number of USFK troops, but it will not lead to major or imminent change, as the Korean Peninsula is strategically different from Europe.
5: North Korea's nuclear and missile threats are immediate and persistent, and any crisis on the peninsula would require a rapid response. For that reason, the possibility of a larger-scale reduction of U.S. forces in South Korea in the short term remained relatively very low.
6: South Korea, unlike U.S. forces in Europe, also has the important mission of countering China. Because of this, any relocation or reduction that doesn't align with strategic goals or efficiency would likely be very difficult.
4: But pundits do say Seoul should not dismiss the broader implications of the recent decision, which reflects Washington's shift toward greater flexibility and how its assets in Korea will be used.
5: The more important questions are what missions USFK will perform, how U.S. assets on the peninsula might be used in a regional contingency, and how both allies can prevent any defense gap on the Korean peninsula if those assets are temporarily redeployed.
4: As of 2022, most USFK are ground troops with around 18,000, while the Air Force fields around 8,000. In terms of strategic flexibility, as Trump is considering pushing Seoul to take greater responsibility for deterring Pyongyang and shifting USFK toward a China-focused role, especially in the event of a Taiwan contingency, restructuring could happen.
6: South Korea is expected to handle most of North Korea's conventional threats, so a large number of U.S. ground troops may not be necessary. As a result, U.S. forces in South Korea could be restructured by reducing army forces and strengthening air and naval capabilities.
4: Experts thus advise Seoul to consult closely with Washington over mechanisms for strategic flexibility while ensuring a firm deterrence against Pyongyang. Kim Bo-kyung, Arirang News.
0: And staying with the thoughts of experts here, one author believes South Korea should seek to strengthen its strategic partnership with nations in the Gulf region amid the recent events on the geopolitical front. Our foreign affairs correspondent Oh Soo-young sat down with him.
7: Korea should expand security cooperation with Gulf nations through middle power partnerships amid growing global uncertainty. That is the view of Choi Chang-un, a former presidential security trainer in the United Arab Emirates, who authored UAE From Desert to Mars and Sense of Security. He says the ongoing Middle East situation is fundamentally changing the region's security dynamics.
8: First, it has clearly shown that the Strait of Hormuz proved to be a vital choke point for the global economy. Second, by directly striking GCC nations, Iran has in fact drawn them into the conflict. Third, this war has demonstrated who stands as a friend and who stands as adversary. Taken together, these developments have made the regional security environment even more complex.
7: The shift is already being felt across the Gulf. Countries like the UAE, Saudi Arabia and Qatar have moved to strengthen air defense systems and diversify their security relations. Korea has already built one of its deepest partnerships in the region with the UAE, signing a $20 billion deal to build a Barakah nuclear power plant and exporting the Cheonggung air defense system to the Gulf country.
8: As this war has shown, South Korea and the UAE are highly complementary partners, each able to offset the other's weaknesses. This may also be the moment to develop Korea-UAE relations further into what might be described as a cognitive alliance.
7: At the same time, the crisis has brought into focus a longer-term concern over U.S. security commitment. Washington remains engaged, but increasingly stretched from Europe to the Middle East to the Indo-Pacific. Of course, there are inevitably concerns about US commitment to its allies. In that context, how does that really reshape the strategic considerations for countries like South Korea and the UAE?
8: These countries require a robust air defense system to protect their

0: all infrastructure. This work has shown, under real combat conditions, the quality and effectiveness of Korean weapon systems. Looking ahead, I also believe that the cooperation in artificial intelligence, built on South Korea's strength in semiconductor manufacturing, could make a meaningful contribution to Korea to its partners over the next 100 years.
1: In a more fragmented security environment, Che says those partnerships are no longer secondary. He says Ho must now move beyond energy ties and take on a larger strategic role in the Gulf region. Woo Si-young, Arirang News.
2: North Korea, meanwhile, has rebuked Japan's push to revise three key security documents, calling the move an open challenge to international peace. In a Nodong Shinmun article published on this Monday, Pyongyang accused Tokyo of seeking to become a war state and a war merchant. The paper took aim at Japan's plans to boost defense spending, ease restrictions on arms exports and expand offensive military capabilities through revisions of its national security strategy, its national defense strategy and its defense build-up program within this year. Japan, for its part, has said the revisions are in response to growing regional security concerns, including China's activity in the Pacific.

0: The benchmark KOSPI closed its trade on this Monday at just below 7,000. The index soared over 5% on the back of AI infrastructure, semiconductors and securities to end at 6,936.9. Now, by company, SK Hynix jumped over 12%, and this jump in turn raised its market cap to over 1,000 trillion won for the first time in history. Foreign and institutional investors led Monday's rally. Also, global investment banks have raised their economic growth forecasts for South Korea this year in light of the country's strong first quarter rebound. According to a Bloomberg finding published on this Monday, the average growth outlook based on the projections of 42 major institutions now stands at 2.1%, up 0.1 percentage point on month. This upward revision follows the Bank of Korea's first quarter finding of a 1.7% GDP expansion, the highest in over 5 years, driven by chip exports. On a cautious note, South Korea's inflation is also forecast to rise to hover at around 2.5% this year. In other news, the heirs of corporate giant Samsung have paid the final installment of the largest inheritance tax in South Korea's history. Our Kim Junong has details.
1: The Samsung family has fully paid off its inheritance tax bill, totaling 12 trillion won, or roughly $8 billion. The company announced Sunday that Samsung Electronics chair Lee Jae-yong and other family members settled the bill via 6 installments over the past 5 years. The process began with the tax filing in April 2021, following the death of the late chairman Lee Kwon-hee in October 2020. The family used Korea's deferred payment system and, at the time, described paying taxes as a natural duty of citizens, pledging full compliance. The former chief left an estate valued at around $17.6 billion, including shares, property, and art collections. The resulting inheritance tax, estimated at about $8 billion, marks the largest ever seen in Korea's history. The amount exceeds the government's total inheritance tax revenue of about $5.5 billion in 2024 by roughly 50%, making it highly unusual even by global standards. Hong Ra-hee, the widow of the late Lee Kwon-hee, is estimated to have paid the largest share at more than $2 billion. Chairman Lee Jae-yong and his sisters, Lee Bu-jin and Lee So-hyun, are estimated to have each paid in the high $1 billion range. Korea has one of the highest inheritance tax rates in the world, reaching up to 50% for large estates that exceed $2 million. In Samsung's case, an additional 20% surcharge is applied to shares held by controlling shareholders, effectively pushing the total tax burden to around 60% of the estate. Beyond meeting their tax obligations, the family also gave back to the public, including a roughly 600

0: major conglomerates. Kim Junong, Arirang News.
1: Month to the local elections on June 3rd. Pundits believe the event will serve as a major gauge of public sentiment on the state of national affairs, which candidates from all parties are pledging to improve. Our political correspondent An Sung-jin tells us about them.
2: Korea's first nationwide election since the launch of the Lee Jae-myung administration is entering full campaign mode. Candidate lineups for 60 metropolitan mayoral and gubernatorial races have now been finalized, with just 30 days to go until voters head to the polls. The ruling Democratic Party is aiming for a sweeping victory, hoping to consolidate both central and local power to accelerate its reform agenda and stabilize governance. The main opposition People Power Party faces mounting pressure to deliver meaningful results as it seeks to rebuild after a series of setbacks. The race for Seoul's mayor, one of the country's key battlegrounds, has taken shape as a two-way contest between the DP's candidate Jeong Won-ho and the incumbent mayor Oh Se-un of the PPP. Among other things, housing policy is set to be a central campaign issue. Jeong is focusing on delivering tangible results for housing while also emphasizing labor reforms, including flexible work arrangements and measures to address job displacement driven by AI and climate change. Oh promotes a rapid integrated planning initiative aimed at fast-track redevelopment and reconstruction projects by easing loan regulations to revive housing supply. For this local election, the traditional conservative Gyeongsangdo region is also a major battleground, with the ruling party fielding high-profile candidates to defend its strongholds, while the opposition seeks to make inroads. The DP candidates are presenting a broad regional development blueprint, notably a megacity initiative, aimed at reshaping the area into key national growth hubs for logistics and innovation. Meanwhile, the PPP is also pushing for a regional blueprint through legislation, which lays the groundwork for administrative unification within the region, for expanded local autonomy and fiscal decentralization. At the same time, by-elections for 14 National Assembly seats will be held alongside the local polls, many triggered by resignations involving lawmakers, adding another layer of political stakes. With polls so far suggesting the ruling party has the edge, attention is now turning to whether that lead will hold. As the full-scale campaign begins, the stage has been set for a high-stakes showdown that will ultimately be decided by voters in just 1 month. An Sung-jin, Arirang News.
3: This is The World Now, bringing you everything you need to know from around the globe. Three people have died and at least three others have fallen ill after a hantavirus outbreak on a cruise ship sailing in the Atlantic Ocean. The World Health Organization said on Sunday that at least one case has been confirmed by laboratory tests. One patient is in intensive care in a South African hospital. Hantavirus has no specific treatment or cure. It spreads through contact with infected rodent droppings and can lead to severe respiratory illness. Israel has committed to a major deal to buy two new squadrons of advanced fighter jets from American defense contractors Lockheed Martin and Boeing. The $119 billion acquisition approved on Sunday covers a fourth F-35 squadron and a second batch of F-15IA jets. Officials said the two-month conflict with Iran made it clear that maintaining a technological edge in the air was not optional. Israel's Prime Minister Benjamin Netanyahu said, quote, "Israel is stronger than ever, and Israel must always be stronger than our enemies." In the U.S., Spirit Airlines shut down all operations on Saturday. It becomes the first airline to collapse as a direct consequence of the Iran war after jet fuel costs doubled in 2 months. Spirit had planned around fuel costs of around $2.20 a gallon, but by the end of April, those costs had reached $4.50, making survival without fresh financing impossible. The Trump administration offered $500 million to keep the carrier alive in exchange for a 90% equity stake, but creditors rejected the deal. Spirit accounted for roughly 5% of all U.S. domestic flights at its peak. All flights have been canceled, with most customers refunded on Saturday. In India, a temple elephant broke free of its chains on Friday and went on a 2-hour rampage, killing one man, injuring others, and flipping

0: a car using its tusks. The victim had driven the elephant to the Kidanguru Mahabishinu temple in the southern Indian state of Kerala for a religious celebration. He was trampled after stopping to photograph an injury on the animal's tusk. The elephant remained beside his body for an extended period, preventing anyone from approaching. Police, wildlife officials, and an elephant squad eventually subdued the animal with tranquilizer darts. Chu Jihan, Arirang News.
1: Tomorrow on Children's Day, we will see clear skies across the country. However, there will be big day-to-night temperature swings, especially in inland areas, with differences of around 15 degrees Celsius. UV levels will be very high nationwide, and ozone concentrations are also expected to rise, so extra caution is needed if you plan to spend extended time outdoors. Meanwhile, rough seas advisories are in effect for offshore areas of the southern and central East Sea. These advisories will be lifted later this afternoon or early tomorrow morning. As for air quality, fine dust levels will range from good to moderate nationwide, making it a great day for outdoor activities. Tomorrow's Seoul will start the day at 8 degrees Celsius, Chuncheon at 5 degrees, Daejeon at 8 degrees. Then by the afternoon, Seoul will get up to 22 degrees, Daegu at 23 degrees, Jeju at 19 degrees. Looking ahead, on Thursday, rain is expected in parts of Gyeonggi-do and western Gangwon-do provinces from the morning into the afternoon. Now here's a look at the weather around the world.

Those are the headlines at this hour here in South Korea. Coming up right after this break is our daily panel session, so do stay with us, and thank you for now.

Asia's oil lifeline continues to be caught in the crossfire between the U.S. and Iran, as Donald Trump demands nuclear surrender while Tehran remains defiant. On Press Perspective today, we revisit tensions in the Middle East.

0: Hope your work week is off to a good start. It's Monday, May 4th here in Seoul. I'm Min Sanhe. The standoff between the U.S. and Iran remains in place as diplomatic efforts to defuse tensions fail to produce tangible results. For more on this, I have Thomas Maresca with American news agency UPI here in the studio. Thomas, hope you had a great weekend.
1: Not so bad. Thanks.
0: I also have Professor Park Won-gon at Ewha Women's University joining the session virtually. Professor Park, as always, it's a pleasure to have you with us.
2: Thank you for having me again.
0: Right, Thomas, we shall start here in the studio. Thomas, let's start with the details of Mr. Trump's so-called Project Freedom.
1: Right, so President Trump announced on Sunday afternoon, and U.S. time, it was kind of early morning here, I guess, that the U.S. was going to start guiding ships from so-called neutral and innocent countries out of the Strait of Hormuz, where there's something like 2,000 ships have been stranded there, 20,000 seamen or so. And, he announced it initially on his social media platform and just basically saying, these ships are the victims of circumstance, calling it a humanitarian gesture on the behalf of the U.S., Middle Eastern countries, and Iran itself. He didn't really give many more details beyond that. And then since then, U.S. Central Command has sort of described the operation a bit more. And it really sounds more like guiding versus escorting. Like, there doesn't sound like there's going to be U.S. ships going with the other vessels, but more like support by land and sea-based aircraft, guided missile destroyers, maybe, but not, maybe from in a different location, unmanned platforms, etc. And something like 15,000 service members would be available. So, this is basically the shape of what, and it's supposed to start Monday morning, Middle East time, so somewhat soon if it hasn't already. And Iran responded not that long ago, warning that it would attack U.S. forces if they attempted to enter the strait, calling it a breach of ceasefire. That's more or less where things stand with that right now.
0: Right. And speaking about attacks, Thomas, prior to the announcement of Project Freedom, Mr. Trump, he spoke about renewed attacks against Iran becoming a possibility, right?
1: Yeah, he also brought that up. This is kind of, He puts one thing on social media, he talks to reporters and says something else. And this was something he had mentioned to like a gaggle of reporters on Saturday, saying that action remains a possibility even after he had already declared the recent hostilities over. And even with this Project Freedom, it's being framed as a humanitarian mission, but there's a lot of speculation that this could be the thing that does spark renewed confrontation. How Iran responds to this is, it is a bit of something that seems to be throwing the gauntlet down in a way to see if this will bring Iran back to the table. So, yeah, I think that possibility obviously remains.
0: Right, and staying with this possibility, Professor Park, what would be the broader implications of a renewed military confrontation between these two countries?
2: Well, looking at where things stand right now today, May 4th, you just mentioned about the Project Freedom, including that one too. This is not really a theoretical question anymore. We are already living inside the implication, and they are serious across three big areas. The first is, of course, economic shock. The U.S. Royal Navy warned just this week that shipping traffic through the Strait of Hormuz has dropped by more than 90% since the conflict began, calling it a strangulation of international trade. That is also creating a looming humanitarian crisis for the roughly 20,000 seafarers stuck in the waterway. And we are not just talking about ships. The Arab economists, including Qatar energy minister, have warned that if the fighting continues, oil prices could surge to $150 per barrel and gas prices to $40 per million thermal units, which could ultimately lead to the collapse of the world economies. The IMF optimistic global growth forecast about 3.1% is now essentially obsolete. We are drafting toward a 2.5% reality with the Strait of Hormuz acting as a choke holder on the global economy. The second big implication is, of course, nuclear proliferation. And this is honestly the one that worries me most as a long-term concern. Iran was attacked during the two active rounds of negotiations in June 2025 and again in late February 2026. The precedent that dialogue did not protect Iran is now deeply significant for states watching from the outside. Since the war, prominent voices within the Iranian regime are arguing that Tehran should quit the NPT non-proliferation treaty and develop the bomb. And the ripple effect goes well beyond Iran. Saudi Arabia has previously warned it would seek a nuclear weapon if Iran does. And in South Korea, of course, a serious debate about the domestic nuclear acquisition have been building for years. What makes this worse is that the U.S. relocated some of the THAAD missile defense system from South Korea to the Middle East, which has genuinely shaken confidence in American secret commitment in Asia. And the third, this conflict is unfolding at precisely the moment when the NPT review conference is being held at the United Nations, where delegates from the 191 countries are meeting in the shadow of a war waged ostensibly to prevent nuclear proliferation. The deep irony is that the United States, a principal depository of the NPT, helped collapse the JCPOA, the Iranian nuclear deal, and is now bombing the NPT

0: compliant Iran to achieve the same goal, a non-nuclear Iran. A senior Iranian military official has already said renewed conflicts is possible after Trump rejected Iran's latest peace proposal. So we are sitting in a very fragile ceasefire right now, and if it breaks down, all three of these implications get dramatically worse. The world simply cannot afford that.
1: Right, fragile indeed. Meanwhile, over in Washington, Thomas, there appears to be heated legal dispute over whether Mr. Trump breached a deadline for congressional approval for his military campaign against Iran. Could you give us some context?
2: Right, so this is basically around, there's something called the War Powers Resolution, a statute that was a Vietnam era put in place to kind of try and, constrain a president's power to just, unilaterally declare war or to keep it going. And so this requires basically a president can initiate military action but has to notify Congress within 48 hours and then terminate hostility within 60 days unless lawmakers approve an extension. And that 60 days would have been Friday, this past Friday, May 1st. And, right up to that point, I mean, Trump and the Republicans have basically been saying all along, this doesn't really count as a war anyway. But, Trump sent a letter to congressional leaders on Friday saying that hostilities with Iran had terminated. And his own, Defense Secretary Pete Hegseth was talking about how, the ceasefire ended the 60-day countdown, not really seeing it as like a continuous, period of time. And so, but the thing is, with this war, this particular statute, there always has been a lot of questions about the sort of semantics of it and the interpretation of it. And Congress has never really applied it to stop a president from doing military action in the past. And it's been, under Obama, there was bombing campaigns in Libya that extended past 60 days under the Clinton administration in Kosovo. And there's usually something saying, oh, this doesn't really constitute hostilities, or this is not a consecutive kind of run. So it's already always been in this kind of murky areas in some ways. However, certainly the Democrats in Congress are trying to force a vote on, or they have been putting it up for a vote multiple times. Just last week, I think, was the sixth time there's been a vote in the Senate. And, Republicans are voting against, imposing sort of restrictions on Trump. At the same time, obviously, people are arguing that this naval blockade in the Strait is already considered an act of war, under most international laws. And, the U.S. still has 50,000 service members in the Middle East. So clearly, as Professor Park was saying, I mean, whatever is being called a ceasefire is very fragile indeed. I think the question maybe going forward, at least from this political perspective, is are more Republicans going to start to peel off on this vote? This last one, one Republican senator, Susan Collins in Maine, actually went to the Democratic side. And, there's clearly this war is not popular in the U.S. and regular citizens are seeing the impact of the price rises in gasoline and all, those things are, I think the effects of that are going to become more and more pronounced as we go on. So there may be a political consideration for some Republicans, especially those facing challenges in the upcoming midterm elections in November that may lead them to perhaps peel away and try and put pressure on President Trump to stop.
1: Right, indeed. Keeping in mind what Thomas has said, then, Professor Park, I wonder how much of the current situation faced by Mr. Trump with regard to Iran is driven by domestic politics as opposed to foreign policy goals?
0: Well, I think it's both. I mean, the two are getting harder and harder to separate. About the foreign policy goal, Washington has been very consistent that it will not end the war without a deal that prevents Iran from obtaining a nuclear weapon. That has been the primary aim Trump cited when he launched the strike back in February, eliminating or seriously limiting Iran's nuclear capability. That's the real strategic objective. That's not spin. That matters to him. But the second piece is very much domestic. And right now, it's getting louder every single week. Trump's approval rating has dropped to just 34%, the lowest point since he became back to the White House. It's approved of his handling of the cost of living. And gas prices are up to over 40%. since the war started. CNN is already comparing to this to the George W. Bush in 2005, when Iraq dragged his numbers into the 30s, and they never really recovered. History, they said, could be repeating itself, just swap Iraq for Iran. With the midterm election, as Thomas mentioned, just 6 months away, Republicans are genuinely nervous about keeping control of the Congress, and Democrats are significantly more energized to vote right now. That's not background noise. That's the flashing red light for the White House. And so what you see from the Trump is constant tension. His public messaging keeps swinging between triumphant claims that the deal is right around the corner and threatening to destroy Iran's bridge and power plant. And that whiplash tells you everything about the pressures he is under. Just this past weekend, Iran submitted a 14-point proposal calling for full end to the war within 30 days, opening for the Strait, and lifting of the sanctions. But Trump simply rejected it. But the U.S. then sent its own counterproposal back through Pakistan mediator and special envoy Steve Witkoff, confirms the two sides are still in conversation with a new U.S. proposal now sitting in Tehran's under review. So the ball is still in play, but Trump's dilemma remains the same. A deal that doesn't look down on the nuclear issue is not something he can sell as a win. But no deal at all means gas prices stay high, poll numbers keeping falling, and November gas very uncomfortable. So to directly answer your questions, the foreign policy goal is real, but the timeline, the urgency, and the framing of how he exists this war, that is being driven more and more by domestic politics. He needs to end this, and he needs to end it. Looking like he won. To those two pressures, the nuclear war and the political clock, are now pulling at him from opposite directions.
1: Right. And beyond America's national borders, Thomas, the Trump administration, it has announced intentions to shrink its troop size in Germany. Could you tell us a bit more about these intentions?
2: Yes, so the Pentagon announced plans on Friday that it was going to cut 5,000 troops from Germany over the next 6 to 12 months. So there's currently around 38,000 soldiers in Germany, so would remove 5,000 from that. And, you know, basically this seemed to emerge out of a tiff in a way, or a back and forth between German Chancellor Friedrich Merz and Trump. You know, last week Friedrich Merz made some comments about the U.S. war in Iran, saying that the U.S. was being humiliated by Iranian leadership, and said the Americans obviously have no strategy. And you know, that inspired a response from Trump. He fired back on social media, and basically, you know, not that long afterwards, saying the U.S. was reviewing this troop reduction, and kind of calling out Merz and saying he should be more worried about his own country and, you know, dealing with, Russia and Ukraine and, you know, domestic problems. So, I think it was very clear that this move was prompted by Merz's remarks, but at the same time, you know, it's not kind of coming out of nowhere, and that this has been, just this general approach towards troop, U.S. positions in Europe and troop reductions. I mean, Trump for a long time has advocated for troop reductions in Germany. In his first term, he was talking about removing something like 9,500 troops. And, this also, it should be said, is just a drawdown from a buildup that under President Biden had sent more troops in response to Russia's invasion of Ukraine in February 2022. So, it comes against this backdrop of this has already been sort of, on the agenda for the Trump administration. And I think it also reflects more generally this frustration that he's expressed and his administration has expressed over NATO and European allies not really being full-blooded in their support for the war in Iran in the first place. So, these sorts of things kind of, are part of, it's not coming out of nowhere. And I think even the response from Germany has not been too much one of surprise. The defense minister said it was foreseeable, and I think Merz just today, I saw some reporting saying it was nothing new. You know, the NATO head today, Mark Rutte, also said something like, oh, we've got the message. He's been a lot more conciliatory towards Trump, and I think has got the message in saying, yes, you know, Europeans are going to allow, you know, U.S. forces to use their military bases for this operation. So, you know, but I think bigger picture, so I think there's two sides to it. On the one hand, it doesn't come as a kind of a shock, and maybe it's not seen as a drastic move, but critics have been saying, you know, it looks, you know, it certainly shows kind of another step away from NATO by the U.S. and maybe sending a message, you know, that to Russia or Ukraine, you know, that we're giving even less and less concern or support for Ukraine and Russia, you know, that this may benefit adversaries like Russia. And, you know, generally speaking, Germany, I mean, it's not just troops. The troops are not there just to protect Germany. I mean, they're there to project power by the U.S. military that hosts a lot of military facilities there, Ramstein Air Base, you know, and this is crucial for logistics and operations in Europe and Middle East. So, you know, it comes, I mean, it represents sort of the direction that this administration has been going towards, you know, its affairs with its allies, but also represents the kind of, you know, the way Trump makes decisions, I think, this impulsive and sort of whimsical and reacting by being insulted. So it's kind of all of those things wrapped together.
1: Right. And staying with that then, Professor Park, what are the broader geopolitical implications of this intention, especially with rivals, as Thomas mentioned, like rivals like China and Russia watching closely?
0: Well, geopolitical ripple effect on this war go far beyond the Middle East. Let's start with Russia, because in some way, Moscow is the quiet winner here. The Russian economy was built an oil price assumption around $60 a barrel. When the world sent Brent crude surging toward $120, that windfall basically rescued the Russian war budget, giving the Kremlin the money it needs to keep fighting in Ukraine. And beyond just the money, U.S. officials say Russia has been providing Iran with satellite imagery intelligence on the location of American warships and aircraft in the region. And Iran's foreign minister didn't deny it. So Russia is quietly helping Iran bleed America without putting a single Russian soldier at risk. That's a pretty good deal for Musk. Now China is more complicated story, and in many ways the more important one. Beijing was Iran's biggest economic partner before the war, buying over 90% of Iranian oil exports. China's running a multi-faceted strategy, providing covert support to Iran, while at the same time posturing military toward Taiwan and maneuvering diplomatically across the Indo-Pacific. Beijing wants Iran to survive, not win, just to survive, because bog down America in Middle East is exactly what China needs to buy time in Asia. And here is where it gets really worrying for US allies like South Korea and Japan. The Iran conflict has seen the US burn through billions of dollars in missiles, deploy a marine expeditionary unit from Japan, and shift 48,000 interceptors off the Korean Peninsula. Replenishing those munitions will take years. The U.S. has long been Taiwan's ultimate security guarantor, but this conflict has strategic American military and political bandwidth to its limits. In geopolitics, distraction can be as dangerous as decline. And China and Russia are also using this war as real-time intelligence classroom, closely monitoring U.S. military operation to study American radar frequencies, interceptor protocols, and the vulnerability of key defense system like that. Foreign Affairs put it well. The real test of American statecraft here is not whether it can destroy target in Iran, it's whether it can shape the outcome where the United States does not hand its rival a win by committing to another long, open-ended conflict that drains its resources and credibility. Because that's exactly the scenario China and Russia are hoping for, and right now they are getting close to it than Washington would like to admit.
1: Right then, staying with security concerns, but here in this part of the world, Thomas, the head of U.S. forces in South Korea has proposed a new security framework linking Seoul, Tokyo, and Manila. Could you tell us a bit more about this?
2: Right, so Japan Times had an in-depth article about this just last week, but this has been brewing for a while. This was the commander of USFK, General Brunson, talking about, you know, it's a concept that's called a kill web, and it's linking South Korea, Japan, and Philippines, as you said. And it's basically the idea is to be a much more coordinated

0: response, a sort of a single networked system across land, sea, air, space, cyber, electromagnetic, and just to really allow a much greater sense of interoperability and reacting. And the idea is also to, just as a broader shift, it's not about the region, it's not sort of treating Korean Peninsula as a standalone thing. It's like saying that forces here, it's all meant to respond to overlapping threats from North Korea, China, and Russia. So it's intelligence sharing, maintenance, and support of U.S. equipment in the region. And, it follows this, again, this broader Pentagon push for this sort of strategic flexibility that we've heard about with U.S. forces, based here in South Korea. It seems a fairly comprehensive and thought out plan. I think there's, certainly a lot of questions about the, how it could be implemented, including, how far South Korea wants to commit to it. And Japan is facing its own questions with its ability through its, restricted by its constitution. And obviously South Korea and Japan still have some, not conflicts, but, some sense of, how much are they going to be willing to really deeply cooperate? But, the idea in this scenario, Korea is actually kind of in the center of this picture. So it is a real, it's a significant sounding reshaping of the chessboard here in this region.
1: Right. And Professor Park, this is an impromptu question. Perhaps you could answer it in about a sentence or two. But how relevant does this defense framework look to be if it is realized indeed?
2: Well, I think it is a very important concept, and if it's really implemented in what they planned, so-called killer web, and it's going to be a really daunting challenge for South Korea. We all know that the United States has tried their best to balancing against China, as they are showing that this year, the January NSS National Security and NDS National Defense Strategy, and last November National Security Strategy, all pointing out that the China is the daunting challenge. So for the balancing, China, South Korea, Japan, and the Philippines are the main U.S. allies here in the Pacific, and they have a more strong network. Nowadays called that as Kill Web. So South Korea right now in the position whether we actually got more closely involved to check the balance against China or to have some media or some in the middle of the China and the United States is a very huge concern for South Korea.
1: Right, a balance act, no, indeed. All right, I'm afraid that's all the time we have. Professor Park, as always, thank you so much for your insights today.
2: Thank you for having me.
1: And Thomas here in the studio, thank you very much for your time and your thoughts.
0: Thank you.
1: Right, that ends Monday's edition of Press Perspective. We return same time on Wednesday, as tomorrow, that is Tuesday, is a national holiday here to mark Children's Day. Happy holiday. Thank you for now.

The moment we wear it, our spirits lift. It helps us grow strong in body and in mind. As we wear it, we learn patience and respect. The belt system motivates students to strive harder and continue growing. This uniform shapes movement into grace and turns performance into something thrilling. Now, embraced around the world, Taekwondo shares our culture, philosophy, and values with pride and spirit. Though it may seem simple, this uniform holds your passion and your journey. It belongs to Taekwondo. Wear the extraordinary. Be with Taekwondo.

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0: curious about Korea?
1: And especially K-food? How familiar are you with Korean food? The sea on three sides, a mountainous terrain, and four distinct seasons. Thanks to these conditions, Korean cuisine bursts with diverse and unique flavors.
0: Do you prefer sweet or spicy?
1: A meat lover or a seafood connoisseur?
0: Can't decide?
1: There's got to be something here that you like.
0: For Koreans, rice is foundational. It's a staple and the centerpiece to all meals in Korea. There's bibimbap, rice mixed with vegetables, gukbap, rice in hot soup, and kimbap is the demand around the world.
1: For me, it's noodles over rice. Korea has amazing noodle dishes. Chewy ramyeon and cold naengmyeon to blow away the heat. A meat lover here, pork, beef, chicken. I like them all. Did you know that bulgogi is listed in the English dictionary? There's also the famous chimaek, chicken and beer, which is the best combo for a night out with friends.
0: Surrounded by the sea on three sides, Korea has a great selection of seafood. From raw fish to piping hot seafood soups. Ah, it's mouth-watering just talking about it. The two pillars of Korean condiments, gochujang and soy sauce.
1: Ooh, what do you prefer?
0: Gochujang. I like anything made with gochujang. In general, Koreans love spicy food.
1: I prefer the soy sauce base. There's something about the salty and sweet that hits the right spot. I think even those who are trying Korean food for the first time will really like it.
0: But that's not all.
1: We can't leave out the street food. If you're in Korea, it's a must try. They are both treats for your eyes and mouth.
0: How about it? Mouth-watering, right?
1: Korean food, you've got to try it. Discover a whole new world of flavors.

0: With the Pukan River passing through it, Gapyeong County is a popular travel destination due to its beautiful scenery. Being just an hour away from Seoul by train, the town attracts many city folks. It also hosts international music festivals that have made the place even more appealing. Come and see Gapyeong, a charming place where spaces have been rejuvenated. We'll also look at the county's past.
1: 공간이란 개념은 어떤 여러 사람들이 같이 모이고 소통하는 공간, 같이 거기서 뭔가를 생각하고 새로운 것을 창조할 수 있는 공간, 하나의 공간과 공간을 만들어주면서 하나의 통로 역할을 만들어준 겁니다.
0: 80 years ago, Gapyeong Station opened in 1939, and today it has been renovated into a music-themed center called Music Station 1939. The number 1939 is a nod to the year the station was built. One of the design choices in the renovations was to align everything in a straight line as an homage to the station's railway past.
1: 2010년도까지는 경춘선이 이 가평 현재 이제 여기 이곳에 역을 이용을 하다가 10년 하반기에 새로운 역사로 옮기게 되고 그때부터 사실 전철이 다니게 됩니다. 그게 이제 2010년도를 기점으로 해서 지금 보시는 이곳이 많이 좀 바뀌게 됩니다.
0: The new double-track Gyeongchun line made the old Gapyeong station obsolete because it runs on a different track. So naturally, the station serving the new line became Gapyeong Station, and the old station was closed. A station that had served passengers for decades became a relic of the past. It soon became a problem for the county after it was abandoned and neglected for years.
1: 폐역사가 되다 보니까 상당히 가꿔지지도 않고 있고 버려진 상황에 우범죄로도 전력하고 있고 그래서 도시 미관을 상당히 좀 망가뜨리고 있었거든요. 그래서 좀 도시를 가로막고 있는 제방 같은 것을 없애가지고 어떻게 나눠져 있던 도시를 좀 합치고 또 이런 공간에다가 어떤 시설을 놓아서 여기를 좀 발전시킬 수 있을까 해가지고 그때부터 사실은 고민을 했던 부분입니다.
0: Railroad tracks that had provided rail transportation also inadvertently divided the county in half. Hence, the Music Station 1939 project began with the purpose of solving this issue through music. Retaining the station's past while building a modern cultural center where anyone could immerse themselves in music, that was the objective. riding the growing success of Music Station 1939, Gapyeong is transforming itself into a place of music.

0: to set the facts straight. Get Korea right. K-culture is sweeping the globe. K-pop, K-drama, K-movie, K-food, and even K-beauty. Korean cultural content is gaining more and more fans worldwide. It's indeed the golden age of K-culture. But with this growing interest comes an increase in misinformation about Korea. There's so much inaccurate information out there. Even AI can sometimes get it wrong. So, we must set things straight and correct all the misinformation. So here's the plan. The Voluntary Agency Network of Korea, VANK, and Arirang TV present the Get Korea Right project. Our goal is to provide accurate information on important keywords that come to mind when we think of Korea. Blatant errors and false claims that distort history. It's time to set the record straight. Sharing the true history and culture of Korea while raising the national brand. Let's get started with Get Korea Right. Are you ready to join?
1: Wow. Oh, this is a bidding. 에너지 들어가 있어요. 우와!
2: 맛봐도 돼요?
3: 네. 와우. 오.
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3: You see? Beautiful little octopus shape.
1: 예스. 퍼펙트.

0: U.S. President Donald Trump says he'll launch Project Freedom to escort stranded commercial ships through the Strait of Hormuz, drawing a warning from Iran that it would attack any foreign military presence, particularly U.S. forces entering the area. Korean stocks surged more than 5% on Monday, closing at a new high and edging closer to the 7,000 mark, as investors are piled into semiconductor shares ahead of developments in U.S.-Iran peace talks. With just a month to go before Korea's June 3rd local elections, candidate lineups are largely set across key battlegrounds, as the first nationwide vote under the Lee Jae-myung administration shapes up to be a high-stakes test of political momentum for both ruling and opposition parties. We begin with the Middle East conflict. A U.S.-led initiative announced by U.S. President Donald Trump to guide stranded commercial vessels through the Strait of Hormuz has drawn objections from Iran. Our Moon Hae-ryong starts us off.
1: U.S. President Donald Trump has announced that a U.S.-led operation to escort commercial ships out of the Strait of Hormuz will begin Monday morning Middle East time through what the U.S. is calling Project Freedom. President Trump described the stranded vessels as merely neutral and innocent bystanders, framing the operation as a humanitarian gesture for crews running low on supplies. He said if in any way this humanitarian process is interfered with, that interference will unfortunately have to be dealt with forcefully. The operation challenges Iran's strict limits on maritime traffic, enforced since the start of Operation Epic Fury. In response, the Iranian military issued a statement on Monday, where it insisted that all commercial shipping must coordinate with Iranian forces to ensure safe transit. It cautioned that any foreign military presence, particularly from the United States, would be attacked if it tried to enter the area. Amid the standoff at sea, diplomatic efforts remain strained. Iran's foreign ministry confirmed it received Washington's response to its 14-point peace proposal by Pakistan and is currently reviewing the counter-proposal. In a press conference, its spokesperson said the review was not easy due to the U.S. practice of making excessive and unreasonable demands. The proposal from Iran demands the withdrawal of U.S. forces from near Iranian borders and an end to the U.S. naval blockade within 30 days, while explicitly ruling out nuclear negotiations. President Trump, however, has signaled he will reject the terms. Trump told Israeli media the proposal is unacceptable, writing in a separate post that he cannot imagine accepting the plan, as Tehran has not yet paid a big enough price for what they have done over the last 47 years. Moon Hae-ryong, Arirang News.
0: German Chancellor Friedrich Merz is downplaying the impact of a potential U.S. troop reduction in Germany, instead reaffirming Berlin's commitment to its alliance with Washington. Lee Seung-jae reports.
2: German Chancellor Friedrich Merz has sought to play down rising tensions with the United States, emphasizing that Washington remains central to the NATO alliance, despite recent disagreements with President Donald Trump. Speaking in a televised interview with public broadcaster ARD on Sunday, Merz described the U.S. as Germany's most important ally, acknowledging that policy differences are inevitable, but insisting they do not undermine the strength of the transatlantic partnership.
3: I have to accept that the American president holds a different view on these issues than we do, but that does not alter the fact that I remain convinced the Americans are important partners for us, the most important ones in the North Atlantic Alliance.
2: His remarks follow Washington's announcement of a troop drawdown in Germany, a move Merz downplayed as neither new nor a major concern. Despite ongoing disagreements over the Iran conflict, he reaffirmed his commitment to continued cooperation with Trump and pledged not to abandon efforts to maintain strong transatlantic ties. The comments come amid a sharp deterioration in relations between the two countries. Trump reacted angrily to Merz's earlier criticism of U.S. strategy in the Iran war, responding with plans to reduce U.S. troop levels in Germany and impose higher tariffs on European Union automobile imports. Meanwhile, global tension is shifting to Yerevan, where world leaders have begun arriving ahead of the 8th summit of the European political community. Held under the theme Building the Future, Unity and Stability in Europe, the meeting brings together leaders from nearly 50 countries, including all 27 European Union member states, at a time of significant geopolitical uncertainty. Key agenda items are expected to include the reduction of U.S. troops in Germany and the broader economic impact of the prolonged U.S.-Iran conflict. Launched in October 2022 following the outbreak of the Ukraine war, the EPC, often described as an EU plus alpha forum, aims to strengthen political dialogue and cooperation across the European continent with participation at times from 44 countries. Lee Seung-jae, Arirang News.
4: Now, following the U.S. decision to withdraw about 5,000 troops from Germany, eyes are on whether the Trump administration will force a posture change here in South Korea as well. Our Kim Bo-kyung talked to some experts.
5: With Washington's order to pull out some of its troops from Germany, eyes have been on how this would affect the 28,500 U.S. troops stationed in South Korea, which is the third largest posting after Germany. Experts say the decision regarding Germany could spark a debate over reducing the number of USFK troops, but it will not lead to major or imminent change, as the Korean Peninsula is strategically different from Europe.
6: North Korea's nuclear and missile threats are immediate and persistent, and any crisis on the peninsula would require a rapid response. For that reason, the possibility of a larger scale reduction of U.S. forces in South Korea in the short term remained relatively very low.
7: South Korea, unlike U.S. forces in Europe, also has the important mission of countering China. Because of this, any relocation or reduction that doesn't align with strategic goals or efficiency would likely be very difficult.
5: But pundits do say Seoul should not dismiss the broader implications of the recent decision, which reflects Washington's shift toward greater flexibility and how its assets in Korea will be used.
6: The more important questions are what missions USFK will perform, how U.S. assets on the peninsula might be used in a regional contingency, and how both allies can prevent any defense gap on the Korean peninsula if those assets are temporarily redeployed.
5: As of 2022, most USFK are ground troops with around 18,000, while the Air Force fields around 8,000. In terms of strategic flexibility, as Trump is considering pushing Seoul to take greater responsibility for deterring Pyongyang and shifting USFK toward a China-focused role, especially in the event of a Taiwan contingency, restructuring could happen.
7: South Korea is expected to handle most of North Korea's conventional threats, so a large number of U.S. ground troops may not be necessary. As a result, U.S. forces in South Korea could be restructured by reducing army forces and strengthening air and naval capabilities.
5: Experts thus advise Seoul to consult closely with Washington over mechanisms for strategic flexibility while ensuring a firm deterrence against Pyongyang. Kim Bo-kyung, Arirang News.

0: Korean stocks shot up by more than 5% on Monday, closing at a record high and edging closer to the 7,000 mark. Kim So-young has the details.
1: The KOSPI opened up 2.8% at around 6,780 and extended its record-breaking rally. After slipping at the close before the long weekend, despite hitting an intraday high, the index maintained strong upward momentum throughout today's session. It started from around 6,598 and climbed steadily, with gains widening to nearly 5% intraday, breaking past 6,780 and even topping 6,930. The benchmark closed at 6,936, up 5.1% on the day. It not only set a new intraday record, but also finished at an all-time high. With the rally accelerating, the once-distant 7,000 mark is now within reach. SK Hynix also made headlines, becoming the second Korean firm after Samsung Electronics to surpass a $1 trillion market cap. It reached a fresh record high in just a single session. After plunging from its early April peak, the stock has staged a sharp rebound. It fell from 1.45 million won on April 1st to the 1.1 million range by the 14th, before quickly recovering. It rebounded to the 1.22 million range on the 22nd and climbed back to 1.28 million by April 30th. Over that period, the stock surged about 59%. The rally continued after the holiday. On May 4th, SK Hynix closed at 1.447 million won, up 12.52% from the previous session. Still, concerns are emerging over the rapid run-up. The long-standing market adage, Sally May, is also coming back into focus. Experts warn that short-term volatility could pick up this month. With geopolitical risk still in play, experts also point to the possibility of profit-taking by foreign investors, potentially leading to portfolio rebalancing and increased selling pressure. Kim So-young, Arirang News.
0: Online shopping in Korea hit a record high in March, surpassing 25 trillion won, or about 17 billion U.S. dollars for the first time. And the Ministry of Data and Statistics said Monday that the total value of online shopping reached 25.5 trillion won, which is up 13.3% year-on-year. Mobile shopping maintained double-digit growth, but its share of total transactions slipped slightly. Now, travel and transportation services led the gains, driven by stronger demand for flight bookings. Automobile-related sales more than doubled, fueled by increased deliveries of imported electric vehicles, while telecom device sales jumped on new smartphone releases. Meanwhile, cross-border online sales in the first quarter jumped nearly 24%, driven by the global popularity of K-culture. The heirs of Samsung have completed the final payment of the largest inheritance tax ever recorded here in Korea, wrapping up a five-year settlement. Kim Jun-hong has this report.
2: The Samsung family has fully paid off its inheritance tax bill, totaling 12 trillion won, or roughly 8 billion U.S. dollars. The company announced Sunday that Samsung Electronics chair Lee Jae-yong and other family members settled the bill via six installments over the past 5 years. The process began with the tax filing in April 2021, following the death of the late chairman Lee Gun-hee in October 2020. The family used Korea's deferred payment system and, at the time, described paying taxes as a natural duty of citizens, pledging full compliance. The former chief left an estate valued at around $17.6 billion, including shares, property, and art collections. The resulting inheritance tax, estimated at about $8 billion, marks the largest ever seen in Korea's history. The amount exceeds the government's total inheritance tax revenue of about $5.5 billion in 2024 by roughly 50%, making it highly unusual even by global standards. Hong Ra-hee, the widow of the late Lee Gun-hee, is estimated to have paid the largest share at more than $2 billion. Chairman Lee Jae-yong and his sisters, Lee Bu-jin and Lee So-hyun, are estimated to have each paid in the high $1 billion range. Korea has one of the highest inheritance tax rates in the world, reaching up to 50% for large estates that exceed $2 million. In Samsung's case, an additional 20% surcharge is applied to shares held by controlling shareholders, effectively pushing the total tax burden to around 60% of the estate. Beyond meeting their tax obligations, the family also gave back to the public, including a roughly $600 million medical support fund and donation of more than 23,000 artworks.
3: This marked an unprecedented transfer of wealth back to society, despite concerns that the heavy tax burden could strain liquidity and complicate control of the business. The process was ultimately handled smoothly, making it a positive outcome overall.
2: Industry observers say the case could serve as a precedent for succession at other major conglomerates. Kim Jun-ong, Arirang News.
0: President Lee Jae-myung has asked the ruling Democratic Party to determine the timing and planned procedures for a proposed special counsel probe through public consultation and deliberation. That is, according to Senior Presidential Secretary for Public Affairs Hong Hee-kyo on Monday, who said there's a broad public support to launch a probe into illegal acts and unjust investigations. Democratic Party lawmakers introduced a bill last week to appoint a special counsel to examine allegations that prosecutors under the former Yoon Suk-yeol administration brought to politically motivated indictments. The investigation would cover charges against Lee, including breach of trust in real estate development projects and alleged involvement in the illegal transfer of funds to North Korea. The opposition has slammed the bill as a form of self-pardon, arguing that Lee, as president, would appoint a special counsel who could then drop existing indictments if found to be based on fabricated evidence. With 1 month to go until the June 3rd local elections, analysts say the vote is shaping up to be a key barometer of public sentiment on national issues as candidates across party lines pledge change. Our National Assembly correspondent An Sung-jeom reports.
4: Korea's first nationwide election since the launch of the Lee Jae-myung administration is entering full campaign mode. Candidate lineups for 16 metropolitan mayoral and gubernatorial races have now been finalized, with just 30 days to go until voters head to the polls. The ruling Democratic Party is aiming for a sweeping victory, hoping to consolidate both central and local power to accelerate its reform agenda and stabilize governance. The main opposition People Power Party faces mounting pressure to deliver meaningful results as it seeks to rebuild after a series of setbacks. The race for Seoul's mayor, one of the country's key battlegrounds, has taken shape as a two-way contest between the DP's candidate Jeong Won-ho and the incumbent mayor Oh Se-un of the PPP. Among other things, housing policy is said to be a central campaign issue. Jeong is focusing on delivering tangible results for housing while also emphasizing labor reforms, including flexible work arrangements and measures to address

0: aimed at reshaping the area into key national growth hubs for logistics.
1: He revealed the spots where the Chinese ships were spotted: Itbayanes, near Rizal in Palawan, within the vicinity of the disputed Jackson Atoll, and another site close to the Scarborough Shoal. Terriella warned that the aircraft and boats would be deployed to protect the sovereign rights of the Philippines. In response, the Chinese Foreign Ministry urged the Philippines to immediately cease its dangerous actions and keeps its distance from Chinese boats. It said the Chinese research ships are conducting normal scientific research activities and navigating normally in waters under Chinese jurisdiction, in accordance with Chinese domestic law and international law, including the United Nations Convention on the Law of the Sea. The two countries are at odds over sovereignty issues regarding the South China Sea. A Chinese coastal guard said on Sunday local time that Philippines crewmen landed on a rock in the South China Sea illegally, and it would deal with them under the law. Bloomberg reported that the Philippines has strengthened military ties with the U.S. to safeguard its claims in the disputed area, leading to repeated clashes between Chinese and Philippine vessels. Reuters said the Philippines and China have criticized each other in the South China Sea, raising tensions in the area. Cha Yoon-kyung, Arirang News.
2: Time now to take a look at what's been happening in the world of sports. For that, we have our sports editor, Paul Nitt, joining us in the studio. Welcome back, Paul.
3: Thank you. Hello.
2: Paul, I remember last year, Son Heung-min scored a lot of goals for LAFC, but this year it looks like he's focusing on assists, rather.
3: It certainly does seem that way, doesn't it? He got another assist on Saturday in a 2-2 draw with San Diego FC. This put him on 8 for the season to make him the league's outright leading assist maker. Son came off the bench in the second half and helped his team come back from 2-0 down to earn a draw. He supplied Dennis Boanga 8 minutes from time to make it 2-1 and therefore helping to lead to a grandstand finish. Now, LAFC sit third in the Western Conference after 11 games played. And on Thursday last week, Son added 2 more assists in the first leg of a CONCACAF Champions League Cup semi-final. LAFC beat Toluca of Mexico 2-1 with Son getting an assist for both goals. Timothy Tillman on 51 minutes, then Nkosi Tafari in the 91st. The second leg is set for this Wednesday or Thursday morning, Korea time.
2: I see. Well, Son will, of course, be heading to Mexico for the World Cup this summer. Now, I understand that the Korean national team squad will be announced soon, right?
3: It will, yes, on May 16th, that's Saturday next week. Yonhap reports that head coach Hom Yong-bo will announce his 26-man squad at 4 p.m. on that day from KT Gwanghwamun West Building in Seoul. It'll all be streamed live and there'll be a K-pop performance afterwards. And the same report says that there'll be some events put on by the KFA in the city to mark the occasion. But one player who is facing a fitness battle to make the squad is Feyenoord midfielder Hwang In-bom. According to media outlet 1908.nl in the Netherlands, Hwang will miss the rest of the domestic season. The Korean media has seen this to mean that Hwang, a key player, could be a doubt for the World Cup. The tournament begins on June 11th local time, and Korea's first match is against Czechia in the following day.
2: Okay, now moving on to baseball now. Korea has a new hits leader, right?
3: It does, yes. KBO, the Samsung Lions veteran Choi Hyung-woo. This came following a 4-hit game on Sunday to take him to 2,623. The 42-year-old went 4-for-4 against the Hanwha Eagles in a 7-6 win for the Lions. This was enough to overtake Son Ah-sop of the Doosan Bears. Now, Son has managed just 4 hits all year, but Choi has 37 to his name to move into first place. According to Yonhap, Choi, who made his debut in 2002, is also the all-time leader in KBO for doubles with 548, RBIs with 1,758, and total bases with 4,483.
2: An all-time great. Now, speaking of all-time greats, in badminton, another accolade for An Se-young. Tell us more.
3: Yes, this time An has led Korea to a world team title at the 2026 Uber Cup. Now, South Korea overcame China 3-1 on Sunday in Horsens, Denmark,

0: to seal the world title. And Anne set the tone with a straight games win over world number two Wang Jiyi in the opening singles. China levelled through their top-ranked doubles pair, but Kim Gaon stunned Chen Yufei to restore Korea's lead. Baek Hana and Kim Hyejong then sealed the title in three games in the second doubles match. It's South Korea's third world title win overall, first since 2022. It was a dominant campaign led by Ahn, who won all six of her matches without dropping a single game.
1: Incredible. Thanks for that, Paul. As always, I'll see you next Monday.
0: Thank you. Yep.

Tomorrow marks Ipa, the traditional start of summer in Korea, and Children's Day. It'll be a bright and pleasant spring day overall, but with large day-to-night temperature differences. Meanwhile, rough seas advisories are in effect for offshore areas of the southern and central East Sea. These advisories will be lifted early tomorrow morning. As for air quality, fine dust levels will range from good to moderate nationwide. However, UV levels will be very high nationwide, and ozone concentrations are also expected to rise. So extra caution is needed if you plan to spend extended time outdoors. Tomorrow's Seoul will start the day at 8 degrees Celsius, Chuncheon at 5 degrees, Daejeon at 8 degrees. Then by the afternoon, Seoul will get up to 22 degrees, Daegu at 23 degrees, Jeju at 19 degrees. Looking ahead, temperatures will continue to climb gradually. But by Thursday, rain is expected in parts of Gyeonggi-do and western Gangwon-do provinces from the morning into the afternoon. Now here's a look at the weather around the world.

0: 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But if you're staying over 3 hours, how about ordering another drink or dessert? Step 4. Last bite standing. There's a mysterious custom in Korea. The last bite standing. When there's about one bite left of that cake, nobody will go for it. You might be tempted, but don't be hasty. Right before you get up, take the last piece, saying that you simply can't waste food, or just leave it. It will save a few calories. Did you survive at the cafe? Did someone behind the counter catch your eye? Go for the same drink every single day.
1: 오늘도 아이스 말차라떼 드실 거죠?
0: You might make an impression.

Knock. The magical door to the world of K-animation is swinging wide open. 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

0: Welcome to Within the Frame, where we bring the most pressing issues across the globe into focus. I'm Kim Mok-yeon. North Korea is now openly calling its nuclear program a long-term strategic asset, raising questions about whether denuclearization is still a realistic goal. At the same time, there are growing calls to shift towards arms control and even talks of limited deals like a nuclear freeze in exchange for concessions. And as U.S. President Donald Trump presses allies to take on more responsibility, questions are also emerging about the future of extended deterrence and the direction of the South Korea-U.S. alliance. So what options are really left at this point? And how should Seoul and Washington respond to this? To help us break this all down, we are joined by one of Washington's leading Korea experts here in the studio with us, Sidney Seiler, Korea Chair and Senior Advisor at the Center for Strategic and International Studies. A very big welcome.
1: Mok-yeon, thank you very much.
0: Thank you so much
1: Good
0: for joining
1: here.
0: Us tonight. Let's start with North Korea's Ninth Party Congress. Mr. Seiler, North Korea officially defined its nuclear program as a long-term deterrent asset. We've been seeing, growing calls to shift from denuclearization to arms control lately. I wonder, what's your thoughts on this approach?
1: Well, North Korea's declaration of its nuclear status has evolved over the past three decades, but it's been aimed towards a continual goal of achieving that point where they've locked in their nuclear weapons status. The world has somewhat come to grips with it, accepts it, tolerates it, and it can move on to the next phase of whatever it has planned, whether they plan to focus internally to help restore the economy and the conventional military, both of which have suffered because of the pursuit of the nuclear weapons program, or whether they do something more aggressive and revisionist along the lines of what Vladimir Putin has done in Ukraine. So I don't know that the language from the Ninth Party Congress necessarily changes any of the game. We knew looking forward when we were assessing this early in the late 2000s, 2010s, that this time would come. It would be a process and not a single event. North Korea has earned some recognition, some tolerance, and it seems to be moving forward confidently that it can survive without even putting nuclear weapons on the table in any mode. So I'm kind of skeptical. I reject the assertion that pursuit of CVID, or complete verifiable irreversible denuclearization, that pursuit of the perfect has blinded us to the possible, the good that we could have had through more, less ambitious approaches, because through each and every stage, whether it was the agreed framework itself, the six-party talks, the Leap Day understanding, the Singapore Hanoi approach, we have always said denuclearization needs to be our end goal. We will get there gradually. North Korea will do things, and in the mode of action for action, we can reduce the threat on the peninsula, even while North Korea has nuclear weapons. So there's no real fundamental change here. That there's more of a focus on arms control would be more interesting to me if there was any evidence Kim Jong-un would be responsive to calls for arms control talks.
0: Right. So a lot of things have changed for North Korea as well.
1: Right.
0: So we're also seeing some kind of shift towards our end goal of denuclearization we're seeing, right?
1: Right. There's a logic that, North Korea is very big on sovereignty and being treated as an equal. And what we have, what you have, we can have. What you do, we can do. You do missile tests, we can do missile tests. You have nuclear weapons, we have nuclear weapons. You have nuclear submarines, we're going to do nuclear submarines. So the idea that we would enter into an arms control approach with North Korea, that they would be seeking parity with U.S. capabilities, is somewhat hard to fathom. There are other good things we can do by talking to North Korea, and that's why I think it's good that every president, there's not been a president since Bill Clinton who has said they are not going to talk to North Korea. But here and now, with Donald Trump, term two, he's expressed an interest in talking. I hope North Korea takes him up on that offer.
0: Mm-hmm. Then, having said all that, do you think there's this possibility for the Trump administration to actually engage North Korea while effectively treating it as a de facto nuclear state?
1: I can write the talking points right now for the president. The president would say something like this: the world's a dangerous place, and nuclear weapons are a dangerous, very dangerous piece of that. That's why I took action against the Iran program to prevent this evil autocratic regime from having this very dangerous capability. As you look at the Korean Peninsula, North Korea already has nuclear weapons. We have to just accept that fact. What's important, though, is that we begin a process by which to ensure peace on the peninsula, ensure those weapons are not used. And I think that type of language would allow him to say he's not abandoned denuclearization. And it would match, it would be responsive to what Kim Jong-un, or through Kim Il-jung's statement sometimes, has said, that denuclearization is no longer an issue for discussion. I think if Kim Jong-un truly wants any type of opportunity to improve relations with the United States under Donald Trump, he would have to take that as a sufficiently meeting their insistence that their nuclear weapons are not up for discussion.
0: Mm-hmm. Then in that case, do you think it's realistic for a small deal to happen, you know, a freeze in exchange for reducing American troops in Seoul?
1: Yeah, it would be controversial, and it would, you know, as far as what you would put on the table, troop withdrawal, promise to roll back, extended deterrent, signaling demonstrations, no more B-52 flights, et cetera. You know, what are you getting from North Korea? Because what we want to do, we want to see here, is a sufficiently credible threat reduction set of actions. Not remarkable. If you look at what you would normally think, for example, even a accurate and complete declaration of its nuclear program and its missile program would be extremely hard. They haven't been able to produce a complete and accurate and honest declaration of their program through years of dialogue. They continue to not want to talk about the highly enriched uranium program. They will treat the missile program as a sovereign right that's off the table. It would make progress on those issues extremely difficult. That's why I find myself perhaps hedging a little in saying that I believe there's going to be some type of dialogue. There will be some opportunity for talks, but that these talks would not really yield much based upon where North Korea is and what they've stated about their program, and what we would be

0: wanting to see from North Korea. We want de-escalation, we want to relieve tensions, we want to prevent surprises. These are all areas where North Korea actually wants to keep tensions high, to have uncertainty about its disposition, its nuclear first use. Things that we would want to try to address with North Korea are their very strengths. And so it'd be very, again, very difficult to imagine how far arms control could really get you going forward. The challenge for President Lee and future ROK presidents will be answering this question: what is the right mix of muscle flexing, extended deterrence demonstrations, military exercises, emphasis of what we're doing to counter North Korea's capabilities, with the fact that these are the very things that North Korea complains about and become obstacles to engagement. So what do you get from engagement? What do you get from muscle flexing? And how do these work together? I personally think there's elements of good in the engagement. Look at what Moon Jae-in tried to accomplish with North Korea, tried to bring him to the table, tried with a degree of sincerity, I believe, to give Kim Jong-un every opportunity to say yes. And then I believe what Yoon Suk-yeol did in terms of doing the muscle flexing, demonstrating the US-ROK alliance, expanding cooperation with Japan, pursuing a KAMD, kill chain, KMPR, all these areas where it demonstrated, it responded to a demand signal from the Korean public that said, look at all these missile launches, look at all these nuclear tests. What are we doing to ensure that deterrence is solid? I think there needs to be a mix of, you know, Moon Jae-in-ish and Yoon Suk-yeol-ish like approaches to North Korea. The problem is, of course, advocates of one side totally reject the legitimacy of the other. I just think we've been fortunate. People say that the policy on the peninsula has failed for 30-some years. Look at where we are. Well, where we are is peace. You know, it's really regrettable and really unfortunate, first of all, that the peninsula remains divided. Secondly, that North Korea is increasing its capabilities to intimidate and blackmail and subdue South Korea through its nuclear weapons. But we have maintained deterrence. We shouldn't forget that. You know, particularly in the aftermath of the Cheonanam sinking and Yeongpyeongdo shelling of 2010, we were really wondering how were we going to contain North Korea and prevent provocations. And with the exception of the 2015 August landmine incident, frankly, the peninsula has, you know, tensions have been managed. The program grows, but, you know, for South Koreans, they remain pretty confident in the U.S. commitment. Extended deterrence and conventional support, the 28,500 troops, you know, the whole package. So we've managed the program more or less, which, short of some type of military action similar to what we're using in Iran right now, there was really no other option on North Korea, a credible option that could have slowed the program any more than we have through our diplomatic actions and our sanctions.
1: But give a quick question, sure. About a quick thought. You've mentioned that we wouldn't really expect much of a concrete result when we do have a dialogue with North Korea. Then what is the importance of still pursuing these kinds of bringing them back to dialogue?
0: Well, summits have a history of, if not fully prepared with agreements before the fact that the leaders get together to sign and exchange pens, that summits don't really make great breakthroughs on the substantive side, but they do provide the people, the public, a sense of tension reduction. It's better that they're talking rather than shooting missiles at each other. And so there's a domestic political imperative, domestic reassurance imperative, and it does provide leaders an opportunity to get to know each other, to understand each other better, and maybe even develop some type of personal relationship that could translate into, you know, the actions that we would need to take in an actual crisis. So we have Pyongyang's phone numbers, we have the email addresses, we were able to talk to them. And so that would be the value of a summit right now between Donald Trump and Kim Jong-un.
1: Thank you so much for the clarification. Then, so in order to bring North Korea back to the negotiating table, we hear that you've mentioned there are very few viable cards regarding that. Could you elaborate on that?
0: That's right. I mean, North Korea, the history of our three decades of negotiating with North Korea is that we've put a lot on the table in terms of improved relations with the United States, improved relations with Japan. Just earlier today, I was reading the second and first phase implementation action statements from the 2005 September 19th joint statement and the things that we were seeking to pursue at that time. And the list of economic benefits, energy benefits, investment from companies that were looking to get into North Korea, liaison offices in respective capitals leading to full normalization, and even security assurances themselves, in which the North Koreans in private told us they don't really trust and believe in anyway. So everything that we've been offering them are things they don't want and don't need. And that's even more accentuated by the fact that now they have this relationship with Russia that is meeting some of those short-term needs. And they can get from Russia much more than what they can get from the United States, other than, through steps of denuclearization or other progress in improving the relations. So there's, nothing really at this time that would suggest, Kim is interested. He makes it quite clear with Republic of Korea and since the Two Koreas Declaration, and the sometimes just harsh and impolite language directed toward, either the Unification Minister or President Lee himself. So I think there's strong signals from Pyongyang that for now they're not interested in engaging the Lee Jae-myung government.
1: Right.
0: And not as strong with the United States. I think they see value in appearing to keep the door open because it'll pressure Donald Trump more to do something, which may be all Kim wants to do at this time, but make sure the ball appears to be in the U.S. court. If you look at past significant breakthroughs in getting back to the table, they've followed periods of tension and pressure where, the Chinese put some extra weight behind, for example, the launch of the fourth party and sixth party talks. Mm-hmm. That whole process came in response to pressure that the U.S. applied on China. Credible at that time that if we didn't get back to the negotiating table, we'd have to examine other options.
1: Right, so the North could be looking for other moves by the Trump administration right now. But we are aware that North Korea is getting closer and closer to Russia, of course, and also, China as well. But we don't really call them a unified alliance, but more of what you described as a asymmetric alignment. How does this affect Pyongyang's negotiating power?
0: Well, it's interesting for history, for historians or people who've tracked Cold War era relations during the Sino-Soviet conflict and how, whether it was the de-Stalinization actions of Khrushchev or, the Great Leap Forward, Cultural Revolution actions of Mao Zedong, followed by reform and opening by Deng Xiaoping. North Korea had to learn how to navigate these dangerous waters as kind of the shrimp caught in the Battle of the Whales. And they never were extremely adept at it. They did not yield great benefits. Kim Il-sung was no diplomatic genius, but he did find a path to survival and a way to navigate this competition so as to minimize the damage. And I think there's elements today. There's if you look at the relationship between Russia and China, on the one hand, they seem confident that their goal of the change in the international order away from the U.S.-centric rules-based liberal world order, that progress is being made in that direction, that a world where countries don't have to, live under the pressure of the United States. These are all good things, and the pursuit of these goals in an abstract way is easy to do with congratulatory statements and visits, giving the impression of a bloc. But really, the behavior is very limited, very pragmatic, very transactional. And, as I wrote down, neither Russia nor China are benevolent benefactors. They're not into charity cases. They're not going to give a lot to North Korea without some type of assurances or getting something out of it. And I think, you know, and we're examining this, we talk about this a lot at CSIS,

0: You know, how did this relationship survive if the war in Ukraine ends, and then the necessity of North Korea to Russia is significantly reduced? Is Putin interested in having a fellow cheerleader for overthrowing the imperialist order? And how much is he willing to pay for that? And, you know, what is, you know, Kim actually going to get out of that over the long term? These are all unclear right now, but I would, you know, the people who look at this are inclined to think that if, you know, on the one hand, for me, if the war ends tomorrow, it's going to be at least 5 to 10 years for Russia to replenish its depleted stockpiles.
1: Right.
0: And North Korea can play a big role in that through its own munitions mm-hmm. industry that surged to support the war effort in Ukraine, and now over the longer term could help Russia replenish its stockpiles. But beyond that, there's not really a lot that would seem to keep these two countries together.
1: Mm-hmm. But when we see this kinds of alliance, this kinds of bond getting stronger, then all the more, many say that the whole Washington alliance should even become more stronger at this point. But President Trump, he's been stressing about responsibility, you know, allies to take on more responsibility. And you've also mentioned that South Korea should take a bigger role. What does that actually look in practice?
0: What? First of all, you know, there are these changes in the world order and in the regional dynamics and on the peninsula that, you know, we hope from the United States perspective that having partnered with the Republic of Korea all these years, 70 years of armistice almost, that we would have a shared view of the threat posed by North Korea, the shared view of the threat posed by China. That threat from China is both military and economic. The type of world order that China is advocating is a dark and dangerous world order. It's not one in which there's flourishing democracy and economic, you know, growth. And we should have a similar view of these threats that then allows us to think about how we work together to counter them. So that when you talk about, you know, managing, adjusting U.S. forces Korea to have a role for some China scenarios, well, the Republic of Korea focuses on deterring the North. You know, that's really common sense. We got these forces. How would we work together? It's and we understand. I understand all the reasons why Korea is reluctant to antagonize China, why it's very cautious when it comes to its image in the Middle East. There's a lot of economic and benefits at play there that they don't want to be seen as just a knee-jerk, reactive mm-hmm. supporter of everything the United States does. And I don't think we're asking them to do that. But there should naturally evolve an ability to have the shared worldview and have ways to work together to counter these things. And I think President Trump has shown he's very frank and blunt in his statements, but when he sees progress, he's very open to rewarding and to speak positively about it. And so I happen to have been here I've been here 17 years on and off. My last tour here was 2016 to 2020, so I was able to watch Trump term one from a very interesting perspective here on the peninsula. And if you remember the special measure agreements, mm-hmm. you know, the interesting thing about the special measures agreement negotiations at that time was we eventually reached a deal. And in public opinion polls about ROC perception of the value of the alliance, those numbers were not impacted whatsoever. And there were some tumultuous times during that period. We have a, you know, similar tumultuous time now, and of course the withdrawal of 5,000 troops from Germany is sending shock waves, and there's going to be a lot of concerns about that. But I think if we partner, and we have excellent opportunities to partner because of the institutionalized ties between our two countries,
1: right.
0: We'll make it. We'll get through this.
1: Right, but as for South Korea, we are, of course, worried about the ongoing threats. And you've mentioned that the independent nuclear capability in Korea, it could actually weaken alliance with Washington. Then what could we actually have for as a reassurance, you know, of this current situation?
0: It's interesting you use the reassurance word because there is a degree that this is not a question.

0: question so much of what we need to do to deter. It's what it looks like to the South Korean people. Because I can tell you that, you know, look at, we have a lot of experience deterring North Korea. North Korea knows that if they use a single nuclear weapon, it's the end of the regime. They know the United States brings world-class military capabilities. Over the past year or two, between the wars in Ukraine and in Gaza, and now with Iran, the capabilities of missile defense have really, you know, pleasantly surprised that we're a formidable military power, and that our commitment to the defense of the Republic of Korea is real. We have 28,500 troops here. I don't know that it's any different at 23,000. We have families and dependents on now longer tours here. Our commitment to Korea could not be any clearer. And so I do believe, you know, you can never fully have confidence when you make an assessment on deterrence, right? Why didn't they, why haven't they done anything since Chun-Anam? There could be a variety of reasons. But, you know, I think ensuring that we work together closely with our two governments, that we take care of that reassurance piece, that we have a partner in the Blue House and we have a partner in Samgak-chi at the Ministry of National Defense in reassuring the South Korean people of the strength of the alliance and the fact that North Korea is deterred. And not a lot of voices who are anguishing over whether the alliance is falling apart, et cetera. So the reassurance piece is a heavy lifting, but our two countries need to work together.
1: Mm-hmm. Right. That really helps us have a clear picture of the current situation and the direction of the alliance moving forward.
0: Right.
1: But as for now, we'll have to conclude our discussion at this point. Thank you so much for your insights, Mr. Seiler.
0: Thank you. I really enjoyed our time today.
1: Me too.
0: Nice.
1: And that'll be all from us on Within the Frame tonight. Be sure to tune in again next time as we continue to explore the stories that matter. Until then, stay informed and engaged.

0: 여러분 반갑습니다. I'm Kwon Soo-wha and this is K-Culture Dive. Join us in taking a deep dive into the heart of Korean culture. From K-Entertainment to AI News, K-Culture On Site, and in our K-Trend Dive segment, we delve into K-Kids content. So with that, let's dive in. And joining us on today's show is Bella Kim. Hello, Bella.
1: Hi, Soa. And hello to our K-Culture Dive viewers. I'm Bella Kim, filling in for Walter today to co-host and give you all the latest updates for K-Entertainment.
0: Bella, it's our first show in the month of May.
1: Yes.
0: And the month of May is often referred to as Family Month here in Korea.
1: Right. And one of the big days is the Children's Day, which is actually tomorrow. That's Tuesday, May 5th.
0: Right, and that's why we do have a Children's Day theme going on
1: today.
0: Mm-hmm. So to kick things off, we now go live to a special site. And with Children's Day just around the corner, a unique festival here in Seoul is bringing the circus to the heart of the city. For a closer look, let's connect with our reporter Yoon Se-young, who is on site at the Seoul Circus Festival 2026. Hello, Se-young. You're looking great today. Nice TPO with the animal hair band. So tell us what's happening there.
2: Hi, Soa. Happy Children's Day Eve. And I'm here at Vibrant Seoul Circus Festival. And as you can see, the event has kicked off just an hour ago, but I can already hear laughter, music, and children trying out something new. And it really feels like a festival designed for families to explore and play together. And as you can see, I'm here at the circus-themed playground, and you will see a lot of children having so much fun trying out some activities like climbing or riding bicycles or meeting the circus performers, artists in person. And parents are joining in too, encouraging their children. And some of them are even trying out some activities themselves, which makes this entire festival as a shared family experience rather than just a day out. And I already got a chance to speak with one of the visitors today, so let's hear from them.
3: We came together last year, and it was really fun, so we came again, this time by bike.
4: I like the high wire act. It looks thrilling and kind of nerve-wracking.
3: I'm excited because it's a holiday and we get to play.
5: I came with my dad. My dad suggested we come. I'm excited for the performances. I want stickers as a present for Children's Day.
6: We came with our family and a friend. My mom found it online and said it looked fun. I'm excited for the aerial act where people hang from poles.

0: dolls. It looks really fun. We're happy to get presents for Children's Day tomorrow and excited to be here at the circus.
1: All right, the atmosphere is really lively here, and what really stands out is families are naturally engaging with the space. They don't just watch or observe, but they actively participate and trying to become part of the experience and the story today. And you know, some of them are challenging themselves. There are actually some challenging zones where visitors can test their limits, trying juggling or even tightrope walking. And some events, including immersive indoor performances or hands-on activities, require reservation. But many outdoor activities and performances remain open to all, so you can always come and check them out. And you know, this kind of a festival really reflects a growing trend in how people consume culture today. There's a shift from passive observing, doing, to active participation. They try to become part of a story again. And you know, this event takes place for 2 days, today and tomorrow, from 1 p.m. to 8:30 p.m. So even if you come later in the afternoon, there's still plenty to enjoy. So I highly encourage you to come and check it out. Reporting live from Seoul Circus Festival, I'm Yoon Se-young, and back to you, Soa.
2: All right, thank you very much, Se-young, for reporting. It looks like the perfect weather and also the perfect atmosphere for families to really create great moments together ahead of Children's Day. Thank you and happy Children's Day. And now, let's check the latest in the world of K-entertainment, and we're going to do that with Bella Kim. Bella, what's the headline for today's K-enter?
3: Well, so do you remember with BTS, Big Comeback, we said, oh, they're going to break records after records, right? Well, they have, the group has actually reached another milestone on the U.S. Billboard charts. BTS's fifth full-length album, Arirang, has stayed in the top five of the Billboard 200 for six consecutive weeks now, proving its long-lasting success. According to Billboard's chart preview released yesterday, Sunday, Arirang sold 56,000 album units, placing number 5, down just one spot from the previous week. Arirang, released this March, made history as the first K-pop album to top the chart for 3 consecutive weeks. And since then, it has remained in the upper ranks, showcasing the album and the group's steady global popularity.
2: All right, Bella, let's move on to another boy group under the same agency as BTS, Big Hit Music. So we're going to talk about Quartus.
3: Right.
2: And I do remember that you reported on their pre-release track, Red Red. So what's the latest?
3: Well, so Quartus is definitely heating up anticipation for their comeback with the release of mood samplers for their upcoming second mini album, Green Green. On Saturday, the group revealed mood sampler videos through the HYBE label's YouTube channel. And the clips highlight the overall vibe of 4 tracks from the album, excluding the pre-release title track Red Red and the B-side Young Creator Crew. What's notable is that each video ends with a teaser caption hinting at the upcoming music video release, meaning that the group planned to release music videos for 5 out of the 6 tracks on the album.
2: Well, that is quite a lot.
3: I know.
2: And very unconventional, but after all, it's Quartus.
3: Yes.
2: And Bella, the mood samplers that you mentioned, what stood out for you the most?
3: Well, I mean, all of them were great, I have to say, Soa, but TNT stood out the most for me with its intense visuals featuring the members running at full speed, dramatic close-ups, and also shaky camera works that build tension. The clip leaves a strong impression with urban scenery and powerful guitar sounds. Quartus' second mini album, Green Green, will be officially released today, that's Monday, 6 p.m. Korean time, including the music video of TNT. The members took part in various aspects of the album's production, including the music, choreography, and visual direction, further solidifying their unique artistic identity.
2: Well, it's usually more of the veteran idols that get involved in production.
3: I know.
2: So they seem to be really talented. Quartus.
3: Yes,
2: but
3: sure.
2: Bella, it feels like horror films and horror dramas are recently dominating the screens, the big and the small screens. And I mean, I personally find them too scary to watch, though.
3: Oh, don't worry, same here, I'm with you, Soa. And maybe one day we'll build enough courage to watch one of the popular horror films or series as well.
2: Right, but we are going to end off with the horror theme, and there are more people, braver people than us, that have been watching some of these hit movies and drama. So tell us more about that.
3: Right, so Korean horror film, Salmukji, Whispering Water, has surpassed 2 million viewers, continuing its long-running success at the box office. Since its release last month, it has held the number one spot at the Korean box office for over 20 days now. And this milestone is especially notable, as horror films typically perform best during the summer season, making this spring success even more meaningful. One of the key factors behind Salmukji's popularity is its immersive horror. The film is the first Korean feature to use the Screen X format, expanding the screen to the sides and even the ceiling in special theaters, creating a highly immersive viewing experience for the audience. Meanwhile, the real-life reservoir in Yesan, Chungcheongnam-do province, also known as Salmukji, has become a popular destination. Many visitors are heading there for a real-life horror experience, turning it into a rising tourist attraction. And also, local governments and public institutions are joining the trend, promoting the area with parody content inspired by the film to boost regional tourism.
2: Well, I was even squinting my eyes by watching the teaser.
3: I know.
2: But maybe we could make a trip to the real-life Salmukji, but I think that would be pretty scary as well. But thank you, Bella, for those updates.
3: Yes.
2: And for more on the culture front, Arang, over to you.
4: Thanks, Soa. Here's your AI guide to the latest cultural headlines from Korea. Let's begin with our top story. The royal procession for the 2026 Jongmyo Daeje was held on Sunday with solemn grandeur at Jongmyo Shrine in Seoul. This is Korea's highest Confucian ritual ceremony, held to honor the spirits of Joseon Dynasty royalty. The day's events began at 10 a.m. with a ritual at Yeongnyeongjan Hall, followed by the royal procession from Gwanghwamun Gate to the Jongmyo Shrine. The main ritual at 2 p.m. at Jeongjeon Hall was attended by approximately 1,000 people, where children, spectators, and key guests followed the calls of bay, bowing, and hing, rising. In the list of the intangible cultural heritage of humanity in 2001, the ceremony was originally performed 5 times a year, but is now held biannually on the first Sunday of May and the first Saturday of November. UNESCO officials visited South Korea last week to review preparations at Busan's BEXCO Convention Center and nearby accommodation. This comes ahead of the 48th session of the UNESCO World Heritage Committee, set to take place from July 19 to 29 in Busan. According to the Korea Heritage Service, officials also discussed safety risk factors and reviewed visa issuance, transportation, and other support measures for participants. This was the second round of such reviews following the initial inspection in January. The 2026 Seoul International Garden Show set a new record for the highest opening day attendance as it opened its doors on May 1st. Seoul City reported that some 306,548 visitors attended the first day, significantly exceeding the 183,448 visitors last year. Since its inception in 2015, the Seoul International Garden Show has steadily grown in scale. This year, the city has expanded the event further, aiming for 50 million visitors. The city has developed 90,000 square meters of gardens, totaling 167 sites, centered around Seoul Forest, Seongsu-dong, and Gwangjin-gu. The event will also run for its longest ever duration, spanning 180 days from May 1st to October 27th. That's all from me. Turning now to a quick look at more K-culture stories making headlines today.

0: Now, as we mentioned earlier, tomorrow, May 5th, is Children's Day here in Korea. To mark the occasion, we want to take this opportunity to explore the world of Korean kids' content. Now, Bella, when you think of Korean kids' content, what comes to mind?
1: Well, I have to say, Baby Shark, Baby Shark, we've mentioned

0: mentioned this several times on our show previously as well, but Baby Shark, of course. I even heard that children around the world are singing this in Korean lyrics as well. So that's definitely something to cover. And also, Tinipping is huge in Korea as well.
1: In Korea and around the world.
0: Yes.
1: I think we're going to ask our trend diver in a bit. But yes, really, Baby Shark and Tinipping, those are becoming clearly a major force in the global Hallyu wave. So today, we're diving deeper into this growing phenomenon with trend diver Konu joining us back in the studio. Welcome, Konu.
0: Hi, Konu.
2: 안녕, divers. It's your favorite trend diver, Konu. Ooh, on duty.
1: I was looking forward to a childish version today.
2: Oh, yeah, I was going to, but, you know, well, I got to tell you, you invited the right person right here for the right day.
1: Oh, we're going to hear in a bit why you're saying this. But, Konu, really, Korean kids' content is increasingly being discussed as a new wave of Hallyu, just like K-pop and K-dramas. So are you personally feeling this momentum grow?
2: Well, first of all, I believe I can proudly and also confidently say that I can answer this question better than anybody since I have been a kids content creator for past 6 years.
1: Wow.
2: And K-Kids content is emerging as a new pillar of the Korean wave, Hallyu, following K-pop and K-drama. Because, you know, if you think of content as usually produced, K-Kids content produced through a OTT platform or YouTube, it has transcended borders and language barriers. So biggest difference between K-pop, K-drama, and K-kids content is that there is a different business structure. To be more specific, K-Kids content companies, they do not just simply produce contents, but they actually expand into IP businesses. In other words, they create revenue structure by expanding into performances, toys, licensing, and theme parks using IP of the characters they created in the content. So if you ask me if there's any kind of example, I would say K-pop Demon Hunters. Mm-hmm. K-pop Demon Hunters actually is for the children, but you know, it turned out that it's for everybody, no matter where you're from, no matter how old you are, everybody fell in love just like that. It was actually rated PG, but the thing is, it became very trendy among kids, and then it became very popular among adults as well. That's why it turned out to be a two-time Oscar winner. And also, you know that Maggie Kang, the director of K-pop Demon Hunters, was actually here in Arirang TV, and she actually mentioned that season two is coming up, and who's ready for that? I am. I'm sure, divers, you're ready for that, right?
1: That makes us two or three.
0: Three, yes.
2: Three of us here, right?

0: tell us how it's doing.
1: Well, the Ping Phone Company, just for your information, actually, and their YouTube channel, 3 billion cumulative views, and also they have 300 million subscribers. 300 million subscribers, that is a lot of number. And the YouTube channel that I was running was actually 2.3 million subscribers, and compared to Ping Phone Company, I feel like, what have I done? You know, I feel like nobody. But anyways, what's interesting here is that the views of original Korean language contents increased approximately fourfold in just 1 year, reaching 11.1 billion views, and the proportion of overseas viewers of the Korean channels rose all the way up to 90%, which means 9 out of 10 people watching those Korean original contents, they are foreigners. This is amazing because they don't even understand what is saying, but they are watching it, you know what I mean? So those kind of contents are very popular in United States and Indonesia, India, and Brazil. And furthermore, the Ping Phone Company's offline Babe Shark events in Indonesia attracted 5 million people. I mean, it sounds like, you know, Ping Phone Company makes it so easy to just say millions, mm-hmm. but, you know, it's really difficult to draw millions of people to offline events, not only online. So they have held a lot of Southeast Asia events, and they usually draw about 1 million people to the events, and that's a lot of numbers as well. And Ping Phone Company and Baby Shark seems like they prove themselves that there is no gap between online and offline popularity. So, I mean, this is amazing. Mm. I got even goosebumps.
2: Well, I mean, the figures say it all, but still, Kondo, what do you think, what's so unique about these Korean content kids characters that are appealing to children worldwide?
1: Well, that is a really good question right there. That was very sharp. And there might be various appeals, but I have personally selected three reasons. And first, music. The reason K-Kids content has become the global standards for children worldwide is it's because it's simple but addictive melodies. You know, storytelling centered on music and rhythm reduces reliance on language, allowing any child around the world to just enjoy it intuitively, you know? Like, they don't even have to think about it, they just watch it and they understand, they comprehend what's going on in the video. And the second, it's credibility. Despite the children being the viewers, there are too many contents in overseas that is very harmful, that is not good for little kids to watch, just simply to gain views and subscribers. So, you know, well, parents all over the world, they actually allow their child to watch something is something called credibility, I would say. And the third, it's character design. Korea is already leading the children's animation and IP industries. So this is due to perfectionism of the graphic designers who actually create the characters and their thorough research and understanding of exactly what children like.
2: Great analysis there. And Konu, you did mention that you are a K-Kids content creator yourself. So please tell us more about that.
1: All right, so I was actually going to do something very kids content creator thing in an introduction, but let me just break it down here. The most important thing in creating kids contents for me is that it has to be, those contents for little kids has to be very safe, and also you can just trust what they're made for a little kid. Since we're living in a world of countless contents floating every day, it is not easy to sacrifice views and subscribers over righteousness in creating content. However, since kids' content is consumed by a little kid, I strive to produce proper content with a sense of mission. I mean, you know, as you can see in the video, I've done a lot of things as a kids content creator, but the thing is, it has to be educational, beneficial content through nursery rhyme or skits or dramas. That's what I try to do in making contents.
2: That was fun to watch.
0: I know. You seemed like a dancer. So from first-hand experience, please tell us what kind of styles or what kind of, you know, trends do children like these days? And also, I heard that they're not only watching contents online, but they're also creating themselves as well, so like filming videos on YouTube and short forms as well. So tell us about that trend as well.
1: That's right. Well, when it comes to K-kids or any kids around the world, little children, they're always chase something very

0: fast-paced and very trendy because they're the one who actually lead the trend. So, I mean, they're the one who actually consume intuitive and fast-paced contents. Therefore, it is essential to think from their perspective and to figure out what they really like these days because their trend among kids change rapidly. Recently, I'm aware that there's a trend among children filming and uploading their own contents. Even one of my nephew and cousins, they actually do the same thing. However, ironically and personally, I do not think this is a good idea because, I mean, they're still young. I know that many children want to become YouTubers, influencers when they grow up, but, you know, because they're still young, they lack the ability to judge what's right and what's wrong. So, you know, they often film and make controversial and harmful content just to increase views and subscribers. And if I had a children, I wouldn't let them do that because, you know, I mean, I would just rather tell them to wait till they turn out to be adults and they can tell what's right and wrong, and then they can make contents.
1: That's a good idea. Or the kids, maybe their parents could supervise while they upload contents. But Konu, tomorrow is Children's Day. What are the latest Children's Day trends? I mean, we had our reporter Seyoung out there at the Seoul Circus Festival, but what are some other events that you want to mention?
0: Well, that's a good question because when it comes to events, when it comes to Family Month, when it comes to May 5th, the Children's Day, it hits different when it comes to Korea, right? Korea always makes it special. They spice it up. You know, there's always kick in it. So as May 5th is Children's Day here in Korea, the Seoul Metropolitan Government held an event called Kids Week. It's not Fashion Week, it's not Seoul Beauty Week, it's Seoul Kids Week, you know what I mean? It's Kids Week for the very first time in Korea, and it's going to be held from May 1st to 7th, and during the event, 60 public kids cafe located in Seoul will be open for a complimentary, which is amazing. And in addition, the Seoul Metropolitan Government will issue kids cafe money, which is like a discount coupon for private kids cafe as well, because, you know, like when it comes to private kids cafe, it's really, really expensive to use. So this is a really good one right there. And other events are also scheduled to be held, including Bebepin Dreamland, which is in DDP. And Bebepin is one of the IP from Pinkfong Company as well. And also Teenyping, as you mentioned, Bella, earlier, Teenyping Seongsu will be held in Seongsu.
2: Wow, sounds great. So people can check them out until tomorrow and until the 7th, as you've mentioned. And also, as this K-Kids content and, you know, family-oriented events grow and there's more and more happening here in Seoul and overall in Korea, do you think more families will visit Korea?
0: I believe so because, you know, the number of tourists visiting Korea increased even more compared to last year since there was a K-pop Demon Hunters. A shout out to K-pop Demon Hunters and director Maggie Kang. And but the majority of tourists, they didn't only come to Korea for just that, you know. However, it seems like a lot of them tourists with their children tend to visit a theme park. That's a point right there. They actually visit theme park. And how I know this, because as you see in the video, I used to participate in a parade in L World, which is one of the biggest theme park, amusement park in Korea, in Seoul. So, you know, I know this better than anybody that there are more and more of foreign tourists with their children coming visit to a theme park. So that's one thing that I can tell you for sure.
1: Wow. Just looking at the footage here, Prince Konu. Konu, thank you so much for the great information and for sharing your own experience as K-Kids content creator. And I want to say happy Children's Day to
0: happy
1: you.
0: Happy Children's Day.
1: And also to you, Bella, happy Children's Day. Happy Children's Day Eve. All right, and we're going to see you back here soon.
2: Yes, I'll see you back very soon.
1: Thanks for watching and your interest in everything K-culture. We'll be back on Wednesday after Children's Day, which is a national holiday here in Korea. We'll see you soon and keep diving.

The moment we wear it, our spirits lift. It helps us grow strong in body and in mind. As we wear it, we learn patience and respect. The belt system motivates students to strive harder and continue growing. This uniform shapes movement into grace and turns performance into something thrilling. Now, embraced around the world, Taekwondo shares our culture, philosophy, and values with pride and spirit. Though it may seem simple, this uniform holds your passion and your journey. It belongs to Taekwondo. Wear the extraordinary. Be with Taekwondo.

0: under the warm spring sunlight. A season filled with bright laughter of children. And on May 5th in Korea is Children's Day, where laughter grows even louder. So today on K-Now, we set out to find the places where children take center stage. Now, come along for the journey. This is a children's museum in Gyeonggi-do Province. Even before the doors open, the place is already filled with eager young visitors.
1: You know, just happiness, get his energy out. He's very active. I mean, he's a boy, so he needs to run around and meet new friends. Yeah.
0: As the doors open, visitors rush in, as if they've been waiting for this moment. What could possibly be waiting inside? Can't wait to find out. From the moment you step inside, the space is filled with activities designed just for children. A crowd favorite, train play. Creativity sparking puzzles. And insects that bring kids closer to nature. No wonder it's such a hit with young visitors. And there's another reason why parents keep coming back here with their children.
2: 여기가 시설도 깔끔하고 넓고 그리고 개월수에 맞게 놀이가 잘 분류되어 있어서 딱 좋아가지고 오게 됐어요.
0: Of course, children grow so quickly day by day. That's why the museum offers a wide range of spaces tailored to different age groups. Then, shall we take a closer look? First, a play area designed for toddlers. In a spacious and safe environment, children can enjoy a variety of activities together with their parents. And they can kick a ball as well. Or sitting down with a picture book.
3: 아이들이 사실 바깥에서 뛰어노는 것도 좋아하는 아이들이 있지만 무서워하는 아이들도 있기 때문에 그런 체험관이 이렇게 또 따로 별도로 시설 공간이 있다는 것도 아기들한테는 굉장히 좋은 경험이 될 수 있어서 좋은 것 같아요.
0: And there's more. Dedicated areas for older children. Among them, one attraction stands out. It's Jack and the Beanstalk 21st Century Edition. It's quite a climb, but children are taking it on without hesitation. How impressive!
4: 정상에 올라가서 엄마한테 인사해줄 거예요.
0: It's not just the height, the inside is built like a maze, full of twists and turns. And yet, the kids move through it with ease.
5: 세 번 갔다 왔어?
6: 네. 꼭대기에서 내려다 보니까 어땠어요?
7: 아니요, 열심히 살아와요.
0: As they climb and explore, like a beanstalk reaching toward the ceiling, their sense of challenge will grow right along with it. There are also interactive exhibits to explore. Designed from a child's perspective, everything can be touched, handled, and played with, which makes it a perfect fit for young visitors. Keeping pace with a rapidly changing world, themes like robotics and AI also take center stage. Faces filled with curiosity. A glimpse of childhood at its purest. And through conversations with a robotic turtle, children can even learn about environmental issues.
8: 바다에는 쓰레기가 많구나. 바다 환경 신경 써야 해.
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0: The Gyeonggi Children's Museum, a place where exhibitions, hands-on experiences, and learning come together. It's a playground like no other, designed to spark children's curiosity.

0: 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A campsite in Gyeonggi-do Province, bathed in warm spring sunlight. Families are enjoying a relaxed weekend together.
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0: 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But wait, the owner seems to be preparing something. What's going on here?
2: 토요일 날에는 레크레이션이 있어가지고 지금 레크레이션 상품하고 네, 준비하고 있었습니다.
0: Recreation? Prizes? At a campsite? And over there, the kids are already getting in some practice. But why a campsite for this?
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0: Oh, okay. So it's a space where children can play freely in the open outdoors. And now, the recreation time officially begins. A music quiz game.
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0: Kids burst into dance, showing off their energy. After the warm-up, the mini sports festival officially begins. Planes take off. Shoes go flying. And even stress is left behind. For children who rarely get the chance to run free in the city, this place feels like paradise. And look at that! Dad might be even more into it than the kids.
5: 되게 프로그램이 탄탄하고 애들도 어른도 참여할 수 있게끔 잘 짜주신 것 같아서 지금 즐겁게 잘 즐겼고요. 너무 날씨도 좋고 너무 좋네요.
0: With weather like this, there's no way the fun ends here. The highlight is still to come.
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0: And here it is, the bubble foam party. Wow! Endless waves of foam surround the children. It feels like stepping into a scene straight out of a fairy tale.
8: 그냥 포근해요.
2: 포근해요?
0: Time they rarely get between screens and busy schedules.
9: 너무 열심히 놀았다.
0: For both children and parents, this moment becomes something truly special. As night falls over the campsite, a familiar scene begins to unfold. Camping and nighttime. Barbecue is simply a must. Wow, it's the kind of spread that's hard to resist. Can I get a piece? But here, there's something kids love even more than barbecue. Marshmallows toasted over an open flame. Crispy on the outside and soft on the inside. A sweet treat that melts away the day's fatigue. A children's museum where curiosity grows through hands-on experiences. A campsite filled not with city noise, but with the sounds of children's laughter. Perhaps the true meaning of Children's Day is not found in grand gifts, but in giving children the time to simply play freely and fully. Here's to more days like this, where children can simply laugh and be children.
8: 그림 작가, 책 쓰는 작가가 되고 싶어요.
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0: Are you curious about Korean cultural heritage?
1: If you are a fan of Korean culture and history, listen up. Korean cultural heritage is based on a 5,000-year history.
0: The whole country is like a massive museum because it possesses such diverse cultural properties. Let's not wait any longer and take a look.
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0: 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You might even be standing in a World Heritage Site right now.
1: How about searching for intangible cultural heritage that you can experience? 한소리, 제주 해녀 다이빙, 김장. Make some unforgettable memories while having fun.
0: Last but not least, the advanced level. It's the memory of the World Register. Korea possesses an extensive documentary heritage. Korea is serious about documentation and preservation.
1: A tour of Korean cultural heritage will become a legacy of your own.
0: Why not make your own Korean cultural heritage travel itinerary?
1: Isn't it fascinating?
2: Millennial and Gen Zs are reshaping the world. Youth generation shares their fresh perspective on what's trending now. 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This is Youth Generation.

Greetings from South Korea. I am Arang, Arirang News AI anchor. Here is the news making headlines today. U.S. President Donald Trump has announced that a U.S.-led operation to escort commercial ships out of the Strait of Hormuz will begin Monday morning, Middle East time, through what the U.S. is calling Project Freedom. The operation challenges Iran's strict limits on maritime traffic, enforced since the start of Operation Epic Fury. In response, the Iranian military issued a statement on Monday, where it cautioned that any foreign military presence, particularly from the United States, would be attacked if it tried to enter the area. Meanwhile, Iran's foreign ministry also confirmed it received Washington's response to its 14-point peace proposal via Pakistan, and is currently reviewing the counter-proposal. The KOSPI opened up 2.8% at around 6,780 and extended its record-breaking rally. After slipping at the close before the long weekend, despite hitting an intraday high, the index maintained strong upward momentum throughout today's session. The benchmark closed at 6,936, up 5.1% on the day. SK Hynix also made headlines, becoming the second Korean firm after Samsung Electronics to surpass a $1 trillion market cap. It reached a fresh record high in just a single session. On May 4th, SK Hynix closed at 1.447 million won, up 12.52% from the previous session. Global investment banks have sharply upgraded their economic growth and inflation forecasts for South Korea following its surprise economic rebound. According to a Bloomberg compilation released on Monday, the average growth outlook calculations from 42 major institutions now stands at 2.1%, up 0.1 percentage point from last month. At the end of April, Capital Economics raised its projection by more than 1 percentage point to 2.7%, while JP Morgan Chase increased its forecast to 3%. This follows the Bank of Korea reporting first quarter GDP growth of 1.7%, the highest in over 5 years, driven by robust semiconductor exports. However, inflation concerns are mounting, with Bloomberg data on Monday showing the average consumer inflation forecast rising to 2.5%. Candidate lineups for 16 metropolitan mayoral and gubernatorial races have now been finalized with just 30 days to go until voters head to the polls. The ruling Democratic Party is aiming for a sweeping victory, hoping to consolidate both central and local power to accelerate its reform agenda and stabilize governance. The main opposition People Power Party faces mounting pressure to deliver meaningful results as it seeks to rebuild after a series of setbacks. The race for Seoul's mayor, one of the country's key battlegrounds, has taken shape as a two-way contest between the DP's candidate Jeong Won-ho and the incumbent mayor Oh Se-hoon of the PPP. For this local election, the traditional conservative Gyeongsangdo region is also

a major battleground, with the ruling party seeking to make inroads, while the opposition fields high-profile candidates to defend its strongholds. The North Korean women's football team is set to visit South Korea this month, marking the Nord's first sports delegation to come to the South in over 7 years. According to Seoul's Unification Ministry and the Korea Football Association, North Korea's Naegu-hyang women's football team will take part in the EFC Women's Champions League semifinals on May 20. Naegu-hyang will play after winning 3-0 in the quarterfinal in Vietnam. The upcoming visit draws attention given the lapse in inter-Korean exchanges, with the Nord having declared the South a hostile state. That is all from me today. Thank you for watching.

It's all thanks to her experience. Food cooked with grandmother's love and decades of experience. That's her secret recipe.

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1: Truth, clarity, and impartiality. And that's what we uphold in a fast-changing world.
2: We go beyond the headlines, offering depth, context, and perspective.
1: This isn't just news, it's our commitment. News you trust. Arirang News.

0: In the midst of busy life, people can enjoy time to relax while drinking coffee. Instead of a type of drink, what if we can experience different kinds of products that are made of coffee? Garbitree first started the business to come up with an answer. Based on the cold brew extraction skill, the company has introduced new items that are made with coffee. We explore Garbitree, which has paved a new path for the coffee industry. Garbitree is located in Sun Tiangun County, Chonbuk Special Self-Governing Province. The quality of coffee beans and roasting methods are significant elements that determine the taste of coffee. The sophisticated roasting skills can maximize the original flavors of coffee beans. The entire extraction and production stages can be checked at a glance.
1: 저희 가비트리는 자체 브랜드인 커피노키오를 통해 세계 각국의 다양한 커피 향미를 선보이는 콜드브루 전문 제조 기업입니다. 특허받은 콜드브루 추출 기술과 정교한 로스팅 기법으로 원두 본연의 풍미를 극대화하며 BIR UV 살균 3단계 공정을 적용해 더욱 위생적이고 안전한 커피를 제공하고 있습니다. 전문 바리스타와 로스터가 직접 선별한 생두로 신뢰할 수 있는 고품질 커피를 생산하며 국내 유일의 더치커피 원액을 활용한 커피 젤리를 개발해 차별화된 커피 경험을 제공하는 회사입니다.
0: Cold brew blends are the main items of the company. It is made by blending the Colombian and Brazilian coffee beans. The cold brew blends provide a delicate taste of dark chocolate as well as a nutty flavor of nuts at the same time. It can be enjoyed as an Americano when mixing with water, a latte when mixing with milk, as well as affogato when having it with ice cream.

0: 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Oh, and if you don't see this sign, just ask, 사장님, 여기 밑반찬 좀 더 주세요. Simple, isn't it? Step 3. Grilling meat. There are various kinds of samgyeopsal in Korea. Place the meat on the grill. Turn it over when golden. And again when it looks done. Again and again and again. Step 4. Sam style. You aren't taking bites of sam like a taco, are you? In Korea, we have it in one bite. A pro tip here. Add only as much as you can handle in a bite. Gotta avoid awkward situations. Step 5. Enjoy the perks. After the meal, enjoy the perks offered as a Korean restaurant. Fabric refreshers get rid of the barbecue smell, while mint candies freshen your breath. Did you survive the barbecue restaurant? Hang on. Are you here with someone you want to impress? Then let's skip the garlic. Who knows what will happen?
1: Wow. Oh, this is a bidding. 에너지 들어가 있어요. 우와!
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1: 예스. 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

0: Hope your work week is off to a good start. It's Monday, May 4th here in Seoul. I'm Min Sanhi. The standoff between the US and Iran remains in place as diplomatic efforts to defuse tensions fail to produce tangible results. For more on this, I have Thomas Maresca with American news agency UPI here in the studio. Thomas, hope you had a great weekend.
1: Not so bad. Thanks.
0: I also have Professor Park Won-gon at Ewha Women's University joining the session virtually. Professor Park, as always, it's a pleasure to have you with us.
2: Thank you for having me again.
0: Right, Thomas, we shall start here in the studio. Thomas, let's start with the details of Mr. Trump's so-called Project Freedom.
1: Right, so President Trump announced on Sunday afternoon, and you know, U.S. time, it was kind of early morning here, I guess, that the U.S. was going to start guiding ships from so-called neutral and innocent countries out of the Strait of Hormuz, where there's something like 2,000 ships have been stranded there, 20,000 seamen or so. And, you know, he announced it initially on his social media platform and just basically saying, you know, these ships are the victims of circumstance, calling it a humanitarian gesture on the behalf of the U.S., Middle Eastern countries, and Iran itself. You know, he didn't really give many more details beyond that. And then since then, U.S. Central Command has sort of described the operation a bit more, and it really sounds more like guiding versus escorting. Like, there doesn't sound like there's going to be U.S. ships going with the other vessels, but more like support by land and sea-based aircraft, guided missile destroyers, maybe, but not, you know, maybe from in a different location, unmanned platforms, etc., and something like 15,000 service members would be available. So, you know, this is basically the shape of what, and it's supposed to start Monday morning, Middle East time, so somewhat soon if it hasn't already. And Iran responded not that long ago, warning that it would attack U.S. forces if they attempted to enter the strait, calling it a breach of ceasefire. You know, that's more or less where things stand with that right now.
0: Right. And speaking about attacks, Thomas, prior to the announcement of Project Freedom, Mr. Trump, he spoke about renewed attacks against Iran becoming a possibility, right?
1: Yeah, he also brought that up. You know, this is kind of, he puts one thing on social media, he talks to reporters and says something else. And this was something he had mentioned to like a gaggle of reporters on Saturday, saying that action remains a possibility even after he had already declared the recent hostilities over. And you know, even with this Project Freedom, I mean, it's being framed as a humanitarian mission, but there's a lot of speculation that this could be the thing that does spark renewed confrontation. I mean, how Iran responds to this is, so, you know, it is a bit of something that seems to be throwing the gauntlet down in a way to see if this will bring Iran back to the table. So, yeah, I think that possibility obviously remains.
0: Right, and staying with this possibility, Professor Park, what would be the broader implications of a renewed military confrontation between these two countries?
2: Well, you know, looking at where things stand right now today, May 4th, you just mentioned about the Project Freedom, including that one too. This is not really a theoretical question anymore. We are already living inside the implication, and they are serious across three big areas. The first is, of course, economic shock. The U.S. Royal Navy warned just this week that shipping traffic through the Strait of Hormuz has dropped by more than 90% since the conflict began, calling it a strangulation of international trade. That is also creating a looming humanitarian crisis for the roughly 20,000 seafarers stuck in the waterway. And we are not just talking about ships. The Arab economists, including Qatar energy minister, have warned that if the fighting continues, oil prices could surge to $150 per barrel and gas prices to $40 per million thermal units, which could ultimately lead to the collapse of the world economies. The IMF optimistic global growth forecast about 3.1% is now essentially obsolete. We are drafting toward a 2.5% reality with the Strait of Hormuz acting as a chokeholder on the global economy. The second big implication is, of course, nuclear proliferation. And this is honestly the one that worries me most as a long-term concern. Iran was attacked during the two active rounds of negotiations in June 20, 2025, and again in late February 2026. The precedent that dialogue did not protect Iran is now deeply significant for states watching from the outside. Since the war, prominent voices within the Iranian regime are arguing that Tehran should quit the NPT non-proliferation treaty and develop the bomb. And the ripple effect go well beyond Iran. Saudi Arabia has previously warned it would seek a nuclear weapon if Iran does. And in South Korea, of course, a serious debate about the domestic nuclear accusation have been building for years. What makes this worse is that the U.S. relocated some of the THAAD missile defense system from South Korea to the Middle East, which has generally shaken confidence in American secret commitment in Asia. And the third, this conflict is unfolding at precisely the moment when the NPT review conference is being held at the United Nations, where delegates from the 191 countries are meeting in the shadow of a war waged ostensibly to prevent nuclear proliferation. The deep irony is that the United States, a principal depository of the NPT, helped collapse the JCPOA, the Iranian nuclear deal, and is now bombing the NPT-compliant Iran to achieve the same goal, a non-nuclear Iran. A senior Iranian military official has already said renewed conflicts is possible after Trump rejected Iran's latest peace proposal. So we are sitting in a very fragile ceasefire right now, and if it breaks down, all three of these implications get dramatically worse. The world simply cannot afford that.
0: Right, fragile indeed. Meanwhile, over in Washington, Thomas, there appears to be heated legal dispute over whether Mr. Trump breached a deadline for congressional approval for his military campaign against Iran. Could you give us some context?
1: Right, so this is basically around, there's something called the War Powers Resolution, a statute that was a Vietnam era put in place to kind of try and, constrain a president's power to just, unilaterally declare war or to keep it going. And so this requires basically a president can initiate military action but has to notify Congress within 48 hours and then terminate hostility within 60 days unless lawmakers approve an extension. And that 60 days would have been Friday, this past Friday, May 1st. And, right up to that point, I mean, Trump and the Republicans have basically been saying all along this doesn't really count as a war anyway. But, Trump sent a letter to congressional leaders on Friday saying that hostilities with Iran had terminated. And his own, Defense Secretary Pete Hegseth was talking about how, the ceasefire ended the 60-day countdown, not really seeing it as like a continuous, period of time. And so, but the thing is, with this war, this particular statute, there always has been a lot of questions about the sort of semantics of it and the

0: interpretation of it, and it has, Congress has never really applied it to stop a president from doing military action in the past. And it's been, you know, under Obama, there was bombing campaigns in Libya that extended past 60 days, under the Clinton administration in Kosovo. And there's usually something saying, oh, this doesn't really constitute hostilities, or this is not a, you know, a consecutive kind of run. So it's already always been in this kind of murky areas in some ways. However, you know, the certainly the Democrats in Congress are trying to force a vote on, or they have been putting it up for a vote multiple times. Just last week, I think, was the sixth time there's been a vote in the Senate. And, you know, Republicans are voting against, you know, imposing sort of restrictions on Trump. You know, at the same time, obviously, people are arguing that this naval blockade in the Strait is already considered an act of war, you know, under most international laws. And, you know, the U.S. still has 50,000 service members in the Middle East. So clearly, you know, this, as Professor Park was saying, I mean, whatever is being called a ceasefire is very fragile indeed. You know, I think the question maybe going forward, at least from this political perspective, is are more Republicans going to start to peel off on this vote? This last one, you know, one Republican senator, Susan Collins in Maine, actually went to the Democratic side. And, you know, there's clearly this war is not popular in the U.S. And you know, regular citizens are seeing the impact of the, you know, the price rises in gasoline and all, you know, those things are, I think the effects of that are going to become more and more pronounced as we go on. So there may be a political consideration for some Republicans, especially those facing challenges in the upcoming midterm elections in November, that may lead them to you know, perhaps peel away and try and put pressure on President Trump to stop.
1: Right, indeed. Keeping in mind what Thomas has said, then, Professor Park, I wonder how much of the current situation faced by Mr. Trump with regard to Iran is driven by domestic politics as opposed to foreign policy goals?
2: Well, I think it's both. I mean, the two are getting harder and harder to separate. About the foreign policy goal, Washington has been very consistent that it will not end the war without a deal that prevents Iran from obtaining a nuclear weapon. That has been the primary aim Trump cited when he launched the strike back in February, eliminating or seriously limiting Iran's nuclear capability. That's the real strategic objective. That's not spin. That matters to him. But the second piece is very much domestic. And right now, it's getting louder every single week. Trump's approval rating has dropped to just 34%, the lowest point since he became back to the White House. Only 22% of Americans approve of his handling of the cost of living. And gas prices are up to over 40% since the war started. CNN is already comparing this to the George W. Bush in 2005, when Iraq dragged his numbers into the 30s, and they never really recovered. History, they said, could be repeating itself, just swap Iraq for Iran. With the midterm election, as Thomas mentioned, just 6 months away, Republicans are genuinely nervous about keeping control of the Congress, and Democrats are significantly more energized to vote right now. That's not background noise. That's the flashing red light for the White House. And so what you see from the Trump is constant tension. His public messaging keeps swinging between triumphant claims that the deal is right around the corner and threatening to destroy Iran's bridge and power plant. And that whiplash tells you everything about the pressures he is under. Just this past weekend, Iran submitted a 14-point proposal calling for full end to the war within 30 days, opening for the Strait, and lifting of the sanctions. But Trump simply rejected it. But the U.S. then sent its own counterproposal back through Pakistan mediator and special envoy Steve Witkoff confirms the two sides are still in conversation with a new U.S. proposal now sitting in Tehran's under review. So the ball is still in play, but Trump's dilemma remains the same. A deal that doesn't look down on the nuclear issue is not something he can sell as a win. But no deal at all means gas prices stay high, poll numbers keeping falling, and November gas very uncomfortable. So to directly answer your questions, the foreign policy goal is real, but the timeline, the urgency, and the

0: framing of how he exists this war, that is being driven more and more by domestic politics. He needs to end this, and he needs to end it. Looks looking like he won. To those two pressures, the nuclear war and the political clock, are now pulling at him from opposite directions.
1: Right. And beyond America's national borders, Thomas, the Trump administration, it has announced intentions to shrink its troop size in Germany. Could you tell us a bit more about these intentions?
2: Yes. So the Pentagon announced plans on Friday that it was going to cut 5,000 troops from Germany over the next 6 to 12 months. So there's currently around 38,000 soldiers in Germany, so would remove 5,000 from that. And, you know, basically this seemed to emerge out of a tiff in a way, or a back and forth between German Chancellor Friedrich Merz and Trump. You know, last week Friedrich Merz made some comments about the U.S. war in Iran, saying that the U.S. was being humiliated by Iranian leadership, and said the Americans obviously have no strategy. And, you know, that inspired a response from Trump. He fired back on social media, and basically, you know, not that long afterwards, saying the U.S. was reviewing this troop reduction, and kind of calling out Merz and saying he should be more worried about his own country and, you know, dealing with, Russia and Ukraine and, you know, domestic problems. So, I think it was very clear that this move was prompted by Merz's remarks, but at the same time, you know, it's not kind of coming out of nowhere, and that this has been just this general approach towards troop, U.S. positions in Europe and troop reductions. I mean, Trump for a long time has advocated for troop reductions in Germany. In his first term, you know, he was talking about removing something like 9,500 troops. And, this also, it should be said, is part of this is just a drawdown from a buildup that under President Biden had sent more troops in response to Russia's invasion of Ukraine in February 2022. So, it comes against this backdrop of this has already been sort of, on the agenda for the Trump administration. I think it also reflects more generally this frustration that he's expressed and his administration has expressed over NATO and European allies not really being full-blooded in their support for the war in Iran in the first place. So, you know, these sorts of things kind of, you know, are part of, it's not coming out of nowhere. And I think even the response from Germany has not been too much one of surprise. The defense minister said it was foreseeable. And I think Merz just today, I saw some reporting saying it was nothing new. The NATO head today, Mark Rutte, also said something like, oh, we've got the message. He's been a lot more conciliatory towards Trump, and I think has got the message and saying, yes, you know, Europeans are going to allow, U.S. forces to use their military bases for this operation. So, you know, but I think bigger picture, so I think there's two sides to it. On the one hand, it doesn't come as a kind of a shock, and maybe it's not seen as a drastic move, but critics have been saying, you know, it looks, you know, it certainly shows kind of as another step away from NATO by the U.S. and maybe sending a message, to Russia or Ukraine, you know, that we're giving even less and less concern or support for Ukraine and Russia, that this may benefit adversaries like Russia. And, you know, generally speaking, Germany, I mean, it's not just troops. The troops are not there just to protect Germany. I mean, they're there to project power by the U.S. military that hosts a lot of military facilities there, Ramstein Air Base, you know, and this is crucial for logistics and operations in Europe and Middle East. So, it represents sort of the direction that this administration has been going towards, you know, its affairs with its allies, but also represents the kind of, the way Trump makes decisions, I think, this impulsive and sort of whimsical and reacting by being insulted. So it's kind of all of those things wrapped together.
1: Right. And staying with that then, Professor Park, what are the broader geopolitical implications of this intention, especially with rivals, as Thomas mentioned, like rivals like China and Russia watching closely?
0: Well, geopolitical ripple effect on this war go far beyond the Middle East. Let's start with Russia, because in some way, Moscow is the quiet winner here. The Russian economy was built an oil price assumption around $60 a barrel. When the war sent Brent crude surging toward $120, that windfall basically rescued the Russian war budget, giving the Kremlin the money it

0: Now, China is a more complicated story, and in many ways, for 90% of Iranian oil exports, China is running a multifaceted strategy, providing covert support to Iran, while at the same time posturing military toward Taiwan and maneuvering diplomatically across the Indo-Pacific. Beijing wants Iran to survive, not win, just to survive, because bog down America in Middle East is exactly what China needs to buy time in Asia. And here is where it gets really worrying for US allies like South Korea and Japan. The Iran conflict has seen the US burn through billions of dollars in missiles, deploy a marine expeditionary unit from Japan, and shift 48,000 interceptors off the Korean Peninsula. Replenishing those munitions will take years. The U.S. has long been Taiwan's ultimate security guarantor, but this conflict has strategic American military and political bandwidth to its limits. In geopolitics, distraction can be as dangerous as decline. And China and Russia are also using this war as a real-time intelligence classroom, closely monitoring U.S. military operations to study American radar frequencies, interceptor protocols, and the vulnerability of key defense systems like that. Foreign Affairs put it well. The real test of American statecraft here is not whether it can destroy target in Iran, it's whether it can shape the outcome where the United States does not hand its rival a win by committing to another long, open-ended conflict that drains its resources and credibility. Because that's exactly the scenario China and Russia are hoping for, and right now they are getting close to it than Washington would like to admit.
1: Right then, staying with security concerns, but here in this part of the world, Thomas, the head of U.S. forces in South Korea has proposed a new security framework linking Seoul, Tokyo, and Manila. Could you tell us a bit more about this?
2: Right. So Japan Times had an in-depth article about this just last week, but this has been brewing for a while. This was the commander of USFK, General Brunson, talking about you know, it's a concept that's called a kill web, and it's linking South Korea, Japan, and the Philippines, as you said. And it's basically the idea is to be a much more coordinated response, a sort of a single networked system across land, sea, air, space, cyber, electromagnetic, and just to really allow, you know, a much greater sense of, you know, interoperability and reacting. And the idea is also to, you know, just it's a broader shift. It's not about the region. It's not sort of treating Korean Peninsula as a standalone thing. You know, it's like saying that, you know, forces here, it's all meant to respond to overlapping threats from North Korea, China, and Russia. You know, so it's intelligence sharing, maintenance, and support of U.S. equipment in the region. And, you know, it follows this, again, this broader Pentagon push for this sort of strategic flexibility that we've heard about with U.S. forces, you know, based here in South Korea. And, you know, it seems a fairly comprehensive and thought out plan. I think there's, you know, certainly a lot of questions about the, you know, how it could be implemented, including, you know, how far South Korea wants to commit to it. And Japan is facing its own questions with its ability through its, you know, restricted by its constitution. And obviously South Korea and Japan still have some, not conflicts, but, you know, some sense of, you know, how much are they going to be willing to really deeply cooperate? But, you know, the idea in this scenario, Korea is actually kind of in the center of this picture. So it is a real, it's a significant sounding reshaping of the chessboard here in this region.
1: Right. And Professor Park, this is an impromptu question. Perhaps you could answer it in about a sentence or two. But how relevant does this defense framework look to be if it is realized indeed?
0: Well, I think it is a very important concept, and if it's really implemented in what they planned, so-called kill web, and it's going to be a really daunting challenge for South Korea. We all know that the United States has tried their best to balancing against China, as they are showing that this year, the January NSS National Security and NDS National Defense Strategy, and last November National Security Strategy, all pointing out that the China is the daunting challenge. So for the balancing, China, South Korea, Japan, and the Philippines are the main

0: US allies here in the Pacific, and they have a more strong network, because nowadays called that as Q-Web. So South Korea right now in the position whether we actually got more closely involved to check the balance against China, or to have some media order some in the middle of the China and the United States, is a very huge secret concern for South Korea.
1: Right, a balance act, no, indeed. All right, I'm afraid that's all the time we have. Professor Park, as always, thank you so much for your insights today.
0: Thank you for having me.
1: And Thomas here in the studio, thank you very much for your time and your thoughts.
2: Thank you.
1: Right, that ends Monday's edition of Press Perspective. We return same time on Wednesday, as tomorrow, that is Tuesday, is a national holiday here to mark Children's Day. Happy holiday. Thank you for now.

Thank you.

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2: We are News Generation.
0: Bringing news just for you. It's Monday, May 4th here in Seoul. I'm Lee Jin, and this is News Generation. Joining us today is Q.
1: Thank you for having me.
0: For coming in. Also, Key's with us.
2: Happy Monday.
0: Happy Monday. And both are here to speak on behalf of people in their 20s and 30s. So as we kick off a brand new work week, there's something special just around the corner. So tomorrow marks a big day for children and families across the country because it's Children's Day here in Korea, celebrated every year on May 5th. So it's a day dedicated to celebrating childhood with families heading out to make lasting memories. So how is Children's Day typically celebrated right here in Korea, Kyun?
1: Before I answer your question, it's a pity that I don't fall under the children's category nor the parents category for now. I'm kind of in the middle
0: I'm
1: of nowhere.
0: Same box for you.
1: Yeah, with you as well. But this day is all about children and parents devoting this particular day in May to make their kids feel very special, appreciated, and happy. It is one of the most joyful family-centered holidays of the year as kids are extremely excited because parents pre-plan big events catered just for them. And for me, I remember growing up in Australia celebrating Children's Day. I actually went to church, and church would prepare a big event for all the kids. So one church leader would take all the kids to the cinemas and watch, well, like big animation movies that would always be released right before Children's Day.
0: Oh, so that all the kids come out around
1: exactly
0: that time.
1: So that everyone would want to watch it. And then sometimes we'll go to like amusement parks as well. So I have very good memories from the past, but ever since, you know, keep becoming, you know, old, not really celebrating Children's Day, I had to look forward to Parents' Day more and to treat my parents to good dinner growing up.
0: Nice of
1: yeah,
0: you.
1: So I want to go back to being a child.
0: I feel that very much. Mm-hmm. So you actually have, you're actually
1: yes.
0: relevant, very, you're a very important person on this day. Mm-hmm. So what do families usually do on Children's Day here in Korea?
3: First of all, I want to adapt Ki-hoon as my son so that I can be treated well. Tomorrow is very critical day for me, and it's a disastrous, it's always a war to get the right timing with the toys and everything. But we take kids normally somewhere special. Mm-hmm. Depending on kids' age, we take them to, like Kiyun said, we go to an amusement park, or if they're a bit younger, then we take them to what we call Kids Cafe. It's a children's playground, basically. Then we eat kids' favorite, not necessarily healthy, but you know, things like pizza, chicken, hamburgers, or Chinese food, what kids like. And most importantly, we have to stop by at the toy store to get them favorite toy. Unfortunately, past several years, I've been working on Children's Day. But what I normally do, I bring my kids to, you know, my workplace, because normally anything I do is related to Children's Day. So it's like a family month day thing. So I bring him in, and you know, we just play together, and you know, I buy him a nice toy at the end of the day. Then he's all happy.
0: You sound like the best dad, you know.
3: Yeah, trying to be.
1: I wish I had a dad like you.
0: Maybe this will work out, you adopting you. So every week, we take a closer look at a global issue and put it up for a debate. And what better topic to talk about today than fast passes? And they have been drawing growing attention, especially around peak seasons like Children's Day. So what started as a convenience feature is now sparking a broader conversation about fairness as well as access. So what exactly is a fast pass called Fast Track Pass here in Korea, and why is it so controversial?
1: So a fast track is a separate queue that only those who have purchased a special ticket that costs much more than the usual regular tickets can use to wait for rides. By paying a higher price, they can enjoy the rides more quickly without having to line up like the rest. Similar products are sold not only in major amusement parks in Korea, but also in many countries around the world, including the United States, Japan, and even France. However, since amusement parks are considered spaces mainly for children, there are ongoing negative opinions about this system, and the debate over pros and cons remains heated, which we'll talk about today, whether it's right to have these kind of fast track passes available or sold in amusement parks where they're majority of them are kids, and you don't want them to feel kind of like left out and seeing other kids cut in line mm-hmm. just because they paid more. It's hard for kids to really understand this concept. Mm-hmm. And even as parents, it's not something you want your kids to kind of be revealed to,
0: right?
1: Comparing to other people who are considered more wealthy.
0: Exactly. Yeah. And I actually know a parent who's actually debating about this right this moment.
1: Oh, really? Okay.
0: He's going to Japan in May for Children's Day.
1: And
0: he's debating how many passes he needs to get. So that is also...
1: So he's working hard, saving up more money.
0: Because they're so expensive, right. too. So while it clearly offers convenience and efficiency, it also raises important questions about who gets priority and at literally at what cost. With that in mind, so let's break down the opposing view. So is paying for faster access economically fair, Key, in your opinion? As a kid, too.
3: That's exactly why I'm sitting down right here at this very building, working hard to save up some more money. I don't see a huge problem here if there's a right balance. Looking at your favorite singer's concert, of course, then, for example, you go closer to the stage, obviously, it's more expensive, right? So paying more for better services, I think it's just a natural thing. Even some experts and scholars in economics also point out that buying time with money happens all the time in economics. Personally, I used Fast Track Osaka last year when I took a trip with my mom the other day, and when I had to book a restaurant, there's an app where the list of restaurants, normally high-end restaurants or very popular restaurants, can be reserved with a bit of extra money. Honestly, it was very super convenient, efficient, and it was worth it.
0: So that perspective highlights how this system fits within a broader market logic where paying more for better service is and should be widely accepted. But when the setting shifts to a space designed for children, the conversation can take a different turn. So what are your thoughts on this, Keelan?
1: Even though there may be no issue from an economic perspective, like you said, the situation shifts a lot depending on where you go because amusement park, like I said, is mainly for children, and it's meant for children, meaning that they're not yet familiar with the business side of amusement parks because most amusement parks are privately owned, and how much profit it actually brings by selling these fast-track tickets. Now, adults usually teach children the importance of waiting their turn, being fair, but this system can be seen as suggesting that it's acceptable to cut in line if you pay more money, going against that belief, and in a sense, showing that money can kind of solve everything. Additionally, for families with limited financial means, there is a possibility that the children may feel a sense of relative deprivation, something both the parents, especially the parents, and the kids don't want to feel. Kids are, I guess, too young to take this as a source of motivation and use this as and something to become more competitive so that when they grow up, they'll be financially capable to purchase a free pass, you know, for their kids as well in the future. But given the nature of the place, it will be ideal if as many children as possible could enjoy the rides in a fair, joyful way, even if it means waiting in line in a fair manner. Because, you know, when you're young, I mean, you can, it's good to teach children to, you know, wait your turn. It's good to be fair, but if they see those things at a young age, we are already living in a very tough world. But it is, it does make sense from the business standpoint. But as kids growing up, I guess exposing them to these kind of things later could be the better option.
0: I guess it's probably hard for some parents to explain
1: exactly.
0: why their kids might not be getting the fast passes.
1: It's quite sad as well.
0: It is. As someone who has never actually had actually used a fast pass before, I can maybe relate to that a bit. So you raise a deeper question about values, whether convenience should come before fairness, especially in spaces meant to be shared equally. And that tension between efficiency and equality is also what keeps this debate ongoing. So you also want to hear directly from our viewers. So we ran a poll on the Adai News YouTube channel asking, and here's what the results showed on this. So a clear majority of respondents, 69%, said they support the system or find it reasonable, while 31% say that they oppose it. So the results suggest that while concerns over fairness clearly exist, many people are ultimately willing to accept fast-track passes as a practical and efficient option, especially in situations where time is limited. So what began in amusement parks is now expanding into other parts of everyday life. So where else are fast-pass systems starting to appear, Key?
3: Sure. So in Japan, the fast-pass system has been introduced in popular restaurants, allowing customers to skip the line, of course, and enter it right away. It's currently available at around 80 restaurants in cities like Tokyo and Osaka. The one that I used is a similar service, not exactly the same, but there are other apps that offer the same services. And prices vary depending on the crowd levels, weather, and time. And in some cases, it can go up to 6 times the regular cost, meaning if you have to pay pretty much 5 times more than what you're supposed to pay at the restaurant.
0: So now even dining, something we see as a basic shared experience, is being reshaped by this idea of paying for priority. And just like in theme parks, this shift is also drawing mixed attention. So is this smart business or just profit-driven unfairness in your opinion, King?
1: It really depends where you stand on this idea, but as a consumer myself, it feels a little uncomfortable that businesses seem to be pursuing profit too aggressively. These days, there are many convenient systems, like applications, where you don't have to physically line up, be in queue, and you're instead actually called, or even you receive a message when it's your turn. Of course, you need to arrive in a few minutes to be served a table. However, instead of adopting such systems, the restaurants that Key just mentioned in Japan, they've introduced one you have kind of no choice but to pay extra, which creates a negative impression when it comes to having a single meal at a restaurant. Now, it also gives a sense of privilege for the wealthy, which does exist in today's world and is applied in many areas. I do agree with that. But to do so at a popular restaurant, it doesn't seem, I guess, customer friendly to the general public. At least that's what I think. And maybe some other people might have the same feelings as me.
0: Mm-hmm. And that concern reflects a growing discomfort with turning everyday experiences into services based on how much you pay. So at the same time, others argue the context matters, especially for certain groups. So could this actually benefit some time-strapped tourist key?
3: Sure, after hearing what Kyun says, I feel like I'm becoming a greedy CEO. But interestingly enough, 90% of the users for some restaurants in Japan are actually foreign tourists, and about 70% of those users are from their 20s and 30s. So for travelers with limited time, this can be a very efficient option. Like when I took my mom there,
0: right.
3: You know, waiting for 2 hours in such a hot weather could be harsh for my mom. But when I used the application, it was a lot easier. I go there, get introduced to the table right away. So it was convenient. So some people might feel it's worth paying extra just for the experience.
0: Right, seeing it that way, you can really see that it becomes a lot less about privilege, and sometimes it's more just about flexibility, offering people options based on their own needs and constraints, which ultimately brings us back to the bigger question of where we draw the line between convenience and fairness. And so we also want to hear about this directly from our viewers. We ran a poll on the channel asking, if popular restaurants introduce a paid fast pass that lets you skip the line, what would you do? And here's what the results showed. So a plurality of respondents, 47%, said they would avoid the service because it feels unfair, while 35% said they would use it to save time, and 18% remained unsure. So this suggests that compared to amusement parks, people are more sensitive to issues of fairness in everyday settings like dining, where the idea of paying to skip the line can feel less acceptable and more like an unnecessary privilege rather than a practical convenience. So let's take this discussion to another space where time and access are even more critical, which are none other than airports. So do fast track services or fast pass services belong in public spaces like airports, Kyun?
1: Yes, it actually does, especially in airports in countries where many tourists visit, like many countries in Southeast Asia and some countries in Europe as well. Again, it does have its pros and cons that we've talked about today, but the key tension is efficiency against equality. Fairness concern will be an issue, and fast track system may become problematic if regular lines become intentionally worse to upsell fast track, and access is purely pay to skip with no operational justification. And if the system undermines the idea of airports as shared public space. So I think it all comes down to, are we going to cater for the minority, the wealthy, you know, people who have more money, and are we going to give them privilege by undermining the majority where people need to just kind of queue up in long lines?
0: Right.
1: So it's a very controversial, it's very tricky situation. situation as well. But look, if I had the money, I would obviously want to have that kind of advantage of being able to line up. And like he said, as tourists, time is of the essence. You know, you can't wait in line forever because, you know, at the end of the day, you have to go back to your country and you're actually there to travel, to have fun, and obviously there to spend money. And as a business point of view, yeah, you need to make profit. And by selling these kind of, you know, fast track tickets or, you know, giving privileges for people who actually pay extra on top, it does make sense, but we have to look at it from many different perspectives and we'll get different answers depending on where we stand.
0: I think it's also true what you said earlier about how the setting really matters.
1: When
0: you said
1: that as well.
0: When we talk about children and amusement parks, right. I was a bit hesitant, but you know, thinking about it as airports, I feel like it's more, you want to be more practical.
1: Convenient.
0: If someone's willing to pay more, I'm kind of like, go ahead if you really need
1: it.
0: Yeah. So what are your thoughts on this?
3: So from another perspective, from maybe a businessman point of view, I guess, it's about efficient allocation of the resources. It's not intended to create controversy or discrimination. The idea behind this system is pretty much fast tracks to simply offer an additional option, allowing people to pay for convenience, mainly to save time, and that additional revenue, like I said, could be reinvested to improve the airport's facilities. So in the end, it can help, like you mentioned, those minors who, you know, having a hard time in the airport, but resource allocation can definitely help running the airports too.
0: Mm-hmm. So that does really highlight the core tension in these discussions, whether public services should prioritize equal access for all or adopt market-based approaches to improve efficiency and reinvest in better, perhaps, infrastructure. So before we wrap up, let's take a moment to reflect on today's discussion. So what are your final thoughts on today's topic?
1: Well, a lot of things are running through my head right now, but because tomorrow's Children's Day, if we look at it from a children's point of view, and if they're, let's say, going to an amusement park tomorrow and they see other kids cut in line and they will ask their parents, Mommy, Daddy, why is that kid, you know, not lining up? Why does that kid get to... I don't want to wait in line either. And then it's going to be very difficult for the parents to actually explain why they have to line up like everyone else. And seeing just a few people, a few kids, you know, just have faster access. So in terms of the venue, like amusement park, I guess trying to kind of like not make it too open by selling these fast track tickets might help kids educationally, and then when they grow up, they can experience it much later once they enter the real jungle. But at a young age, seeing that, being exposed to those kind of things, like I said, it's like it might open them to feeling relative deprivation, which is obviously I felt it before growing up, and it wasn't a great experience, you know, seeing the wealthy, the rich have greater access, more privilege, and it felt like I didn't want to blame it on my parents, but it did act as a motivation for me, which kind of worked out for the better. But I'm saying
0: you're one of the most patient people I know, so I guess
1: I am quite patient. I can wait in line, but I wouldn't choose to wait in line. I would just go to another restaurant, you know, or I wouldn't even pay extra to try that restaurant. So I guess it's not happening everywhere, but if it's happening in amusement parks and it's becoming an issue, I guess everyone can work together to kind of alleviate this thing to become a bigger growing problem.
0: Right, well said. So what about you? What are your thoughts on this?
3: Well, again, business point of view, it can be risky and it may reinforce the idea of that money can solve everything, which we do not want to put into children's heads. There are also clear upsides, creates additional value and revenue for businesses and offers convenience for the users as well. So I guess it's all about the balance. Like for a fast track system, it's been introduced slightly more than a decade for a certain amusement park, but they don't do it like every hour. It's normally provided for those who have a yearly membership, like annual membership, for example. You know, that in that case, it sort of makes sense that they get those kind of privilege. So we're likely to see more of these sort of services in the future in many different industries, many different fields, I guess. So it all comes down to one thing, finding the right balance, I guess.
0: Right. So we talked about amusement parks. Mm-hmm.

0: to play the game, mm-hmm. which is not something that we are looking
1: for. Discussion is a simple question. Should convenience come at the cost of fairness? As fast pass systems expand, finding the right balance will only become more important. So where that line should be drawn is something society will have to decide together. And that brings us to the end of today's episode of News Generation. But News Gen will be back on Wednesday at 10:30 a.m. Korea time with more stories and discussions. A big thanks to Kyun.
2: Thank you for having me.
1: And also Ki.
0: Thank you.
1: And to our viewers, thanks for watching. Hopefully this Children's Day, the only thing you skip is work and not the line. We are
3: News Generation.

0: curious about Korea?
1: And especially K-food? How familiar are you with Korean food? The sea on three sides, a mountainous terrain, and four distinct seasons. Thanks to these conditions, Korean cuisine bursts with diverse and unique flavors.
0: Do you prefer sweet or spicy?
1: A meat lover or a seafood connoisseur?
0: Can't decide?
1: There's got to be something here that you like.
0: For Koreans, rice is foundational. It's a staple and the centerpiece to all meals in Korea. There's bibimbap, rice mixed with vegetables, gukbap, rice in hot soup, and kimbap is the demand around the world.
1: For me, it's noodles over rice. Korea has amazing noodle dishes. Chuyi ramyeon and cold naengmyeon to blow away the heat. A meat lover here, pork, beef, chicken. I like them all. Did you know that bulgogi is listed in the English dictionary? There's also the famous chimaek, chicken and beer, which is the best combo for a night out with friends.
0: Surrounded by the sea on three sides, Korea has a great selection of seafood. From raw fish to piping hot seafood soups. Ah, it's mouth-watering just talking about it. The two pillars of Korean condiments, gochujang and soy sauce.
1: Ooh, what do you prefer?
0: Gochujang. I like anything made with gochujang. In general, Koreans love spicy food.
1: I prefer the soy sauce base. There's something about the salty and sweet that hits the right spot. I think even those who are trying Korean food for the first time will really like it.
0: But that's not all.
1: We can't leave out the street food. If you're in Korea, it's a must try. They are both treats for your eyes and mouth.
0: How about it? Mouth-watering, right?
1: Korean food, you've got to try it. Discover a whole new world of flavors.

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1: With the Pukan River passing through it, Gapyeong County is a popular travel destination due to its beautiful scenery. Being just an hour away from Seoul by train, the town attracts many city folks. It also hosts international music festivals that have made the place even more appealing. Come and see Gapyeong, a charming place where spaces have been rejuvenated. We'll also look at the county's past.
2: 공간이란 개념은 어떤 여러 사람들이 같이 모이고 소통하는 공간, 같이 거기서 뭔가를 생각하고 새로운 것을 창조할 수 있는 공간, 하나의 공간과 공간을 만들어주면서 하나의 통로 역할을 만들어준 겁니다.
1: 80 years ago, Gapyeong Station opened in 1939, and today it has been renovated into a music-themed center called Music Station 1939. The number 1939 is a nod to the year the station was built. One of the design choices in the renovations was to align everything in a straight line as an homage to the station's railway past.
2: 2010년도까지는 경춘선이 이 가평 현재 이제 여기 이곳에 역을 이용을 하다가 10년 하반기에 새로운 역사로 옮기게 되고 그때부터 사실 전철이 다니게 됩니다. 그게 이제 2010년도를 기점으로 해서 지금 보시는 이곳이 많이 좀 바뀌게 됩니다.
1: The new double-track Gyeongchun line made the old Gapyeong station obsolete because it runs on a different track. So naturally, the station serving the new line became Gapyeong Station, and the old station was closed. A station that had served passengers for decades became a relic of the past. It soon became a problem for the county after it was abandoned and neglected for years.
2: 폐역사가 되다 보니까 상당히 가꿔지지도 않고 있고 버려진 상황에 우범죄로도 전력하고 있고 그래서 도시 미관을 상당히 좀 망가뜨리고 있었거든요. 그래서 좀 도시를 가로막고 있는 제방 같은 것을 없애가지고 어떻게 나눠져 있던 도시를 좀 합치고 또 이런 공간에다가 어떤 시설을 놓아서 여기를 좀 발전시킬 수 있을까 해가지고 그때부터 사실은 고민을 했던 부분입니다.
1: Railroad tracks that had provided rail transportation also inadvertently divided the county in half. Hence, the Music Station 1939 project began with the purpose of solving this issue through music. Retaining the station's past while building a modern cultural center where anyone could immerse themselves in music, that was the objective. 1939, Gapyeong is transforming itself into a place of music.

0: Spring has finally arrived in Korea. And when spring comes, people here start planning trips and heading out to find beautiful scenery. Today on KNOW, we're taking you to a special place in Korea where you can welcome spring in a truly unique way. This is an arboretum in Taean, Chungcheongnam-do province. Maybe because it's the weekend, so many people are out enjoying the day.
1: 이제 봄이 와가지고 되게 따뜻한 것도 잘 느끼고 겨울이 끝나가니까 이제 정말 좋은 풍경을 가족끼리 와가지고 되게 좋은 것 같아요.
0: And these freshly bloomed spring flowers are welcoming visitors with their vibrant colors. Looks like even the little one is excited to see spring flowers for the first time. But wait, what makes this arboretum so special?
2: 다른 수목원과 달리 이제 바다도 같이 즐길 수 있을 것 같아서 수목원도 보고 바다도 보고 그러면 일석이조로 더 아름답고 행복하게 즐길 수 있지 않을까 싶습니다.
0: Well, the only arboretum in Korea located right by the sea. It's for the first time in Asia as one of the most beautiful arboretums in the world. And there's another story that makes this place even more special. Back in 1960, after the Korean War, an American named Carl Ferris Miller on Korea's west coast, almost by chance. And eventually, he even became a Korean citizen, taking the name Min Byung-gal.
3: I would definitely recommend this to anybody coming out to Korea, especially come visit here, you know, get to know Carl, you know about his history and what he's been able to do here and get to know a little more about Korean culture. I think this is a great place for Americans to come visit.
4: It's pretty.
5: It's so pretty. Wow.
0: And the biggest reason this place is so special is that you can find the widest variety of plants in all of Korea.
3: Oh, look at the branches.
2: 저희가 한국에서 가장 많은 식물 종류를 보유하고 있는 수목원이라고 생각해 주시면 되는데요. 그게 한 17,000 정도 분류군으로 생각해 주시면 됩니다.
0: Wow! It's like a treasure box of flowers! Even the unnamed flowers you stumble upon while walking can make your heart flutter. With different blooms in every season, you'll never get bored no matter when you visit. And for our KNOW viewers, a staff member is here to introduce some spring flowers. Let's hear it!
2: 요거는 산수유라는 식물이고 이제 노란 꽃이 특징적인데 멀리서 볼 때는 뭐 한 송이의 꽃이 커 보이지만 사실 자세히 보면 엄청 조그만 꽃이 여러 개 왕관처럼 달려 있거든요. 그렇게 오밀조밀한 귀여운 모습을 볼 수 있는 봄꽃입니다. 요거는 서양이라는 꽃인데 향기가 굉장히 좋아서 여기

0: The sun is starting to set. There is even a saying in Korea, sunrise in the East Sea, sunset in the West Sea. That's how famous the West Sea sunsets are.
1: 아름답지? 어? 예뻐? 아, 예뻐!
0: Under a sky painted red, the sun dips into the sea, setting the horizon ablaze. Warm, yet powerful. It's a truly breathtaking view.
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0: If the sunset pleased your eyes, now it's time to wake up your appetite. Because what's a trip without great food, right? And here, that's a must-try seasonal dish that's at its best right now.
3: 어제도 친구들하고 많이 먹었는데 어제 생각나서 또 왔습니다.
0: The dish you'll crave even the next day is none other than spring webfoot octopus, the ultimate chewy delight. And spring blue crab, packed with rich ocean flavor.

0: 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Is there a special way to pick good webfoot octopus?
1: 머리가 노랗고 이게 꽉 차 있어요. 없는 거는 이렇게 하얘요. 야, 보이시죠?
0: Wow, that's actually true. What a great tip. And blue crabs, fresh from their winter rest and actively feeding, reach their peak flavor right at this time of year.
1: 봄 암꽃게는 여기 배 부분이 이렇게 빨개야 되거든요. 이 배 부분이 이렇게 빨간 붉은 끼가 있어야지 이제 알이랑 이제 살이랑 꽉 차 있다는 뜻이에요.
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0: So, how does it taste?
3: 이 came all the way from Australia to eat this. I think it's going to be great.
0: Swayed by the scent of flowers at the Arboretum, captivated by the breathtaking sunset, and moved by the flavors of spring webfoot octopus and blue crab. A spring getaway on Korea's west coast is a feast for the eyes and a delight for the taste buds. If you're visiting Korea, this is one experience you won't want to miss.

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1: Where you can explore spectacular landscapes and nature.
0: Savor the delights of travelling at every turn.
1: Where? Korea, of course.
0: There are some must-visit places in Korea. Ones that appear in every tour guidebook, Hangang River, Gyeongbokgung Palace from the Joseon Dynasty, and...
1: Yes, yes, these are essentials, but I want to go somewhere a little different. I don't have to follow the guidebook. For example, filming locations for K-pop music videos or K-dramas and movies.
0: Traveling is all about taking it slow. A long walk at your own pace or even zoning out somewhere quiet. Doesn't it sound relaxing?
1: You travel for the experience, trying something new in a foreign place, de-stressing and making lifetime memories, taking tons of pictures along the way.
0: 70% of the Korean territory is mountainous. Naturally, hiking is a very popular pastime in Korea. Not your kind of activity? Trust me, the view will make the effort worth it. Just catch your breath by the cold stream in the valley.
1: Korea is surrounded by the sea on three sides. From the beach, you can enjoy a wide open view as well as various water activities. But the riverside is great too. There's plenty to see and do.
0: If you're in Korea, you can't miss the night view full of dazzling lights.
1: Yes, even the same place can have a totally different vibe at night.
0: Want to make unforgettable memories?
1: How about traveling to all corners of Korea? Join us next time to explore more about Korean culture.

0: It helps us grow strong in body and in mind. As we wear it, we learn patience and respect. The belt system motivates students to strive harder and continue growing. This uniform shapes movement into grace and turns performance into something thrilling. Now, embraced around the world, Taekwondo shares our culture, philosophy, and values with pride and spirit. Though it may seem simple, this uniform holds your passion and your journey. It belongs to Taekwondo. Wear the extraordinary. Be with Taekwondo.
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1: 좋아 좋아.

bringing more fans from all over the world. Local consumer prices continue to hover at the 2% rate in April. Turning to robots to allow the visually impaired the chance to better involve in cultural experiences, like the number of hybrid cars are registered in South Korea surpassed 2 million with this locally developed Yuri rocket. Arirang.

0: 여러분 반갑습니다. I'm 권소화 and this is K-Culture Dive. Join us in taking a deep dive into the heart of Korean culture. 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So with that, let's dive in. And joining us on today's show is Bella Kim. Hello, Bella.
1: Hi, Soa. And hello to our K-Culture Dive viewers. I'm Bella Kim, filling in for Walter today to co-host and give you all the latest updates for K-Entertainment.
0: Bella, it's our first show in the month of May.
1: Yes.
0: And the month of May is often referred to as Family Month here in Korea.
1: Right. And one of the big days is the Children's Day, which is actually tomorrow. That's Tuesday, May 5th.
0: Right, and that's why we do have a Children's Day theme going on
1: today.
0: Mm-hmm. So to kick things off, we now go live to a special site. And with Children's Day just around the corner, a unique festival here in Seoul is bringing the circus to the heart of the city. For a closer look, let's connect with our reporter Yoon Se-young, who is on site at the Seoul Circus Festival 2026. Hello, Se-young. You're looking great today. Nice TPO with the animal hair band. So tell us what's happening there.
2: Hi, Soa. Happy Children's Day Eve. And I'm here at Vibrant Seoul Circus Festival. And as you can see, the event has kicked off just an hour ago, but I can already hear laughter, music, and children trying out something new. And it really feels like a festival designed for families to explore and play together. And as you can see, I'm here at the circus-themed playground, and you will see a lot of children having so much fun trying out some activities like climbing or riding bicycles or meeting the circus performers, artists in person. And parents are joining in too, encouraging their children. And some of them are even trying out some activities themselves, which makes this entire festival as a shared family experience rather than just a day out. And I already got a chance to speak with one of the visitors today, so let's hear from them.
3: We came together last year, and it was really fun, so we came again, this time by bike.
4: I like the high wire act. It looks thrilling and kind of nerve-wracking.
3: I'm excited because it's a holiday and we get to play.
5: I came with my dad. My dad suggested we come. I'm excited for the performances. I want stickers as a present for Children's Day.
6: We came with our family and a friend. My mom found it online and said it looked fun. I'm excited for the aerial act where people hang from poles. It looks really fun. We're happy to get presents for Children's Day tomorrow and excited to be here at the circus.
2: All right, the atmosphere is really lively here, and what really stands out is families are naturally engaging with the space. They don't just watch or observe, but they actively participate and trying to become part of the experience and the story today. And you know, some of them are challenging themselves. There are actually some challenging zones where visitors can test their limits, trying jugglings or even tightrope walking. And some events, including immersive indoor performances or hands-on activities, require reservation, but many outdoor activities and performances remain open to all, so you can always come and check them out. And you know, this kind of a festival really reflects a growing trend in how people consume culture today. There's a shift from passive observing, viewing, to active participation. They try to become part of a story again. And you know, this event takes place for 2 days, today and tomorrow, from 1 p.m. to 8:30 p.m. So even if you come later in the afternoon, there's still plenty to enjoy. So I highly encourage you to come and check it out. Reporting live from Seoul Circus Festival, I'm Yoon Se-young, and back to you, Soa.
0: All right, thank you very much, Se-young, for reporting. It looks like the perfect weather and also the perfect atmosphere for families to really create great moments together ahead of Children's Day. Thank you and happy Children's Day. And now, let's check the latest in the world of K-entertainment, and we're going to do that with Bella Kim. Bella, what's the headline for today's K-enter?
1: Well, so do you remember with BTS big comeback, we said, oh, they're going to break records after records, right? Well, they have the group has actually reached another milestone on the U.S. Billboard charts. BTS's fifth full-length album, Arirang, has stayed in the top five of the Billboard 200 for six consecutive weeks now, proving its long-lasting success. According to Billboard's chart preview released yesterday, Sunday, Arirang sold 56,000 album units, placing number 5, down just one spot from the previous week. Arirang, released this March, made history as the first K-pop album to top the chart for three consecutive weeks. And since then, it has remained in the upper ranks, showcasing the album and the group's steady global popularity.
0: All right, Bella, let's move on to another boy group under the same agency as BTS, Big Hit Music. So we're going to talk about Quartus. And I do remember that you reported on their pre-release track, Red Red. So what's the latest?
1: Well, so Quartus is definitely heating up anticipation for their comeback with the release of mood samplers for their upcoming second mini album, Green Green. On Saturday, the group revealed four mood sampler videos through the HYBE label's YouTube channel. And the clips highlight the overall vibe of four tracks from the album, excluding the pre-release title track Red Red and the B-side Young Creator Crew. What's notable is that each video ends with a teaser caption hinting at the upcoming music video release, meaning that the group planned to release music videos for five out of the six tracks on the album.
0: Well, that is quite a lot.
1: I know.
0: And very unconventional, but after all, it's Quartus.
1: Yes.
0: And Bella, the mood samplers that you mentioned, what stood out for you the most?
1: Well, I mean, all of them were great, I have to say, but TNT stood out the most for me with its intense visuals featuring the members running at full speed, dramatic close-ups, and also shaky camera works that build tension. The clip leaves a strong impression with urban scenery and powerful guitar sounds. Quartus' second mini album, Green Green, will be officially released today, that's Monday, 6 p.m. Korean time, including the music video of TNT. The members took part in various aspects of the album's production, including the music, choreography, and visual direction, further solidifying their unique artistic identity.
0: Well, it's usually more of the veteran idols that get involved in production.
1: I know.
0: So they seem to be really talented, Quartus.
1: Yes, for
0: but
1: sure.
0: Bella, it feels like horror films and horror dramas are recently dominating the screens, the big and the small screens. And I mean, I personally find them too scary to watch, though.
1: Oh, don't worry, same here, I'm with you, Soa. And maybe one day we'll build enough courage to watch one of the popular horror films or series as well.
0: Right, but we are going to end off with the horror theme, and there are more people, braver people than us, that have been watching some of these hit movies and dramas. So tell us more about that.
1: Right, Soa. Korean horror film, 살묵지, Whispering Water, has surpassed 2 million viewers, continuing its long-running success at the box office. Since its release last month, it has held the number one spot at the Korean box office for over 20 days now. And this milestone is especially notable as horror films typically perform best during the summer season, making this spring success even more meaningful. One of the key factors behind 살묵지's popularity is its immersive horror. The film is the first Korean feature to use the Screen X format, expanding the screen to the sides and even the ceiling in special theaters, creating a highly immersive viewing experience for the audience. Meanwhile, the real-life reservoir in Yesan, Chungcheongnam-do province, also known as 살묵지, has become a popular destination. Many visitors are heading there for a real-life horror experience, turning it into a rising tourist attraction. And also, local governments and public institutions are joining the trend, promoting the area with parody content inspired by the film to boost regional tourism.
0: Well, I was even squinting my eyes by watching the teaser.
1: <I know. laughs>
0: But maybe we could make a trip to the real-life 살묵지, but I think that would be pretty scary as well. But thank you, Bella, for those updates.
1: Yes, I'll stick around.
0: And now time to go over to our AI anchor, Arang, for more on the culture front. Arang, over to you.
7: Thanks, Sua. Here's your AI guide to the latest cultural headlines from Korea. Let's begin with our top story. The royal procession for the 2026 Jongmyo Daeje was held on Sunday with solemn grandeur at Jongmyo Shrine in Seoul. This is Korea's highest Confucian ritual ceremony, held to honor the spirits of Joseon Dynasty royalty. The day's events began at 10 a.m. with a ritual at Yeongnyeongjan Hall, followed by the royal procession from Gwanghwamun Gate to the Jongmyo Shrine. The main ritual at 2 p.m. at Jeongjeon Hall was attended by approximately 1,000 people, where children, spectators, and key guests followed the calls of bay, bowing, and hing, rising. Inscribed on the UNESCO Representative List of the Intangible Cultural Heritage of Humanity in 2001, the ceremony was originally performed 5 times a year, but is now held biannually on the first Sunday of May and the first Saturday of November. UNESCO officials visited South Korea last week to review preparations at Busan's BEXCO Convention Center and nearby accommodation. This comes ahead of the 48th session of the UNESCO World Heritage Committee, set to take place from July 19 to 29 in Busan. According to the Korea Heritage Service, officials also discussed safety risk factors and reviewed visa issuance, transportation, and other support measures for participants. This was the second round of such reviews following the initial inspection in January. The 2026 Seoul International Garden Show set a new record for the highest opening day attendance as it opened its doors on May 1st. Seoul City reported that some 306,548 visitors attended the first day, significantly exceeding the 183,448 visitors last year. Since its inception in 2015, the Seoul International Garden Show has steadily grown in scale. This year, the city has expanded the event further, aiming for 15 million visitors. The city has developed 90,000 square meters of gardens, totaling 167 sites, centered around Seoul Forest, Seongsu-dong, and Gwangjin-gu. The event will also run for its longest ever duration, spanning 180 days from May 1st to October 27th. That's all from me. Turning now to a quick look at more K-culture stories making headlines today.

0: Now, as we mentioned earlier, tomorrow, May 5th, is Children's Day here in Korea. To mark the occasion, we want to take this opportunity to explore the world of Korean kids' content. Now, Bella, when you think of Korean kids' content, what comes to mind?
1: Well, I have to say, Baby Shark, Baby Shark. We've mentioned this several times on our show previously as well, but Baby Shark, of course. I even heard that children around the world are singing this in Korean lyrics as well, so that's definitely something to cover. And also, Tinipping is huge in Korea as well.
0: In Korea and around
1: the world.
0: Yes. Even, I think we're gonna ask our trend diver in a bit. But yes, really, Baby Shark and Tinipping, those are becoming clearly a major force in the global Hallyu wave. So today, we're diving deeper into this growing phenomenon with trend diver Konu joining us back in the studio. Welcome, Konu.
1: Hi, Konu.
2: 안녕, divers. It's your favorite trend diver, Konu. Ooh, on duty.
0: I was looking forward to a childish version today.
2: Oh, yeah, I was going to, but, you know, well, I got to tell you, you invited the right person right here for the right day.
0: Oh, we're going to hear in a bit why you're saying this. But, Konu, really, Korean kids' content is increasingly being discussed as a new wave of Hallyu, just like K-pop and K-dramas. So are you personally feeling this momentum grow?
2: Well, first of all, I believe I can proudly and also confidently say that I can answer this question better than anybody since I have been a kids content creator for past 6 years.
0: Wow.
2: And K-Kids content is emerging as a new pillar of the Korean wave, Hallyu, following K-pop and K-drama. Because, you know, if you think of contents as usually produced, K-Kids content produced through a OTT platform or YouTube, it has transcended borders and language barriers. So biggest difference between K-pop, K-drama, and K-kids content is that there is a different business structure. To be more specific, K-Kids content companies, they do not just simply produce contents, but they actually expand into IP businesses. In other words, they create revenue structure by expanding into performances, toys, licensing, and theme parks using IP of the characters they created in the content. So if you ask me if there's any kind of example, I would say K-pop Demon Hunters. Mm-hmm. K-pop Demon Hunters actually is for the children, but you know, it turned out that it's for everybody, no matter where you're from, no matter how old you are, everybody fell in love just like that. It was actually rated PG, but the thing is, it became very trendy among kids, and then it became very popular among adults as well. That's why it turned out to be a two-time Oscar winner. And also, you know that Maggie Kang, the director of K-pop Demon Hunters, was actually here in Arirang TV, and she actually mentioned that season two is coming up, and who's ready for that? I am. I'm sure, divers, you're ready for that, right?
0: That makes us two or three.
1: Three, yes.
2: Three of us here, right here.
0: Right, and I mean, it doesn't matter. If it comes out in a few years, we're going to grow even older, but we're going to still remain children at heart.
2: We'll still be a kidult.
0: Yes, kidult. Yes.
2: Right, right.
1: We'll definitely still enjoy the K-pop Demon Hunter, of course. And we can't talk about K-kids content without Baby Shark, as I've mentioned a little bit earlier. But I know it's doing great globally, but Konu, please tell us how it's doing.
2: Well, the Pinkfong company, just for your information, is the original creator of Baby Shark, just like the song you sang, actually. And their YouTube channel surpassed 210 billion cumulative views, and also they have 300 million subscribers. 300 million subscribers, that is a lot of number. And the YouTube channel that I was running was actually 2.3 million subscribers, and compared to Pinkfong company, I feel like, what have I done? You know, I feel like nobody. But anyways, what's interesting here is that the views of original Korean language content increased approximately fourfold in just 1 year, reaching 11.1 billion views, and the proportion of overseas viewers of the Korean channels rose all the way up to 90%, which means 9 out of 10 people watching those Korean original contents, they are foreigners. This is amazing because they don't even understand understand what it's saying, but they are watching it, you know what I mean? So those kind of contents are very popular in United States and Indonesia, India, and Brazil. And furthermore, the Pink Phone Company's offline Babe Shark events in Indonesia attracted 5 million people. I mean, it sounds like, you know, Pink Phone Company makes it so easy to just say millions, mm-hmm. but, you know, it's really difficult to draw millions of people to offline events, not only online. So they have held a lot of Southeast Asia events, and they usually draw about 1 million people to the events, and that's a lot of numbers as well. And Pink Phone Company and Baby Shark seems like they prove themselves that there is no gap between online and offline popularity. So I mean, this is amazing. Mm-hmm. I got even goosebumps.
0: Well, I mean, the figures say it all, but still, Kondo, what do you think, what's so unique about these Korean content kids characters that are appealing to children worldwide?
2: Well, that is a really good question right there. That was very sharp. And there might be various appeals, but I have personally selected three reasons. And first, music. The reason K-Kids content has become the global standards for children worldwide is it's because it's simple but addictive melodies. You know, storytelling centered on music and rhythm reduces reliance on language, allowing any child around the world to just enjoy it intuitively, you know? Like, they don't even have to think about it. They just watch it and they understand, they comprehend what's going on in the video. And the second, it's credibility. Despite the children being the viewers, there are too many contents in overseas that is very harmful, that is not good for little kids to watch, just simply to gain views and subscribers. So, you know, well, parents all over the world, they actually allow their child to watch something is something called credibility, I would say. And the third, it's character design. Korea is already leading the children's animation and IP industries. So this is due to perfectionism of the graphic designers who actually create the characters and their thorough research and understanding of exactly what children like.
0: Great analysis there. And Konu, you did mention that you are a K-Kids content creator yourself. So please tell us more about that.
2: All right, so I was actually going to do something very kids content creator thing in an introduction, but let me just break it down here. The most important thing in creating kids contents for me is that it has to be, those contents for little kids has to be very safe, and also you can just trust what they're made for a little kid. Since we're living in a world of countless contents floating every day,

0: about that. But I think if we partner and we have excellent opportunities, we'll make it. We'll get through this.
1: Right, but as for South Korea, we are, of course, worried about the ongoing threats. And you've mentioned that the independent nuclear capability in Korea, it could actually weaken alliance with Washington. Then what could we actually have for as a reassurance, you know, of this current situation?
0: It's interesting you use the reassurance word, because there is a degree that this is not a question so much of what we need to do to deter. It's what it looks like to the South Korean people. Because I can tell you that, you know, look at, we have a lot of experience deterring North Korea. North Korea knows that if they use a single nuclear weapon, it's the end of the regime. They know the United States brings world-class military capabilities. Over the past year or two, between the wars in Ukraine and in Gaza, and now with Iran, the capabilities of missile defense have really, you know, pleasantly surprised me. So North Korea knows that we're a formidable military power, and that our commitment to the defense of the Republic of Korea is real. We have 28,500 troops here. I don't know that it's any different at 23,000. We have families and dependents on now longer tours here. Our commitment to Korea could not be any clearer. And so I do believe, you know, you can never fully have confidence when you make an assessment on deterrence, right? Why didn't they, why haven't they done anything since Chun-Anam? There could be a variety of reasons. But, you know, I think ensuring that we work together closely with our two governments, that we take care of that reassurance piece, that we have a partner in the Blue House and we have a partner in Samgak-chi at the Ministry of National Defense in reassuring the South Korean people of the strength of the alliance and the fact that North Korea is deterred. And not a lot of voices who are anguishing over whether the alliance is falling apart, et cetera. So the reassurance piece is heavy lifting, but our two countries need to work together.
1: Mm-hmm. Right. That really helps us have a clear picture of the current situation and the direction of the alliance moving forward.
0: Right.
1: But as for now, we'll have to conclude our discussion at this point. Thank you so much for your insights, Mr. Seiler.
0: Thank you. I really enjoyed our time today.
1: Me too.
0: Nice.
1: And that'll be all from us on Within the Frame tonight. Be sure to tune in again next time as we continue to explore the stories that matter. Until then, stay informed and engaged.

Millennial and Gen Zs are reshaping the world. Youth generation shares their fresh perspective on what's trending now. From global developments to everyday culture, we're diving into the stories that matter. This is Youth Generation.

0: Under the warm spring sunlight, a season filled with bright laughter of children. And on May 5th in Korea is Children's Day, where laughter grows even louder. So today on K-Now, we set out to find the places where children take center stage. Now, come along for the journey. This is a children's museum in Gyeonggi-do Province. Even before the doors open, the place is already filled with eager young visitors.
1: You know, just happiness, get his energy out. He's very active. I mean, he's a boy, so he needs to run around and meet new friends. Yeah.
0: As the doors open, visitors rush in, as if they've been waiting for this moment. What could possibly be waiting inside? Can't wait to find out. From the moment you step inside, the space is filled with activities designed just for children. A crowd favorite, train play. Creativity sparking puzzles. And insects that bring kids closer to nature. No wonder it's such a hit with young visitors. And there's another reason why parents keep coming back here with their children.
2: 여기가 시설도 깔끔하고 넓고 그리고 개월수에 맞게 놀이가 잘 분류되어 있어서 딱 좋아가지고 오게 됐어요.
0: Of course, children grow so quickly day by day. That's why the museum offers a wide range of spaces tailored to different age groups. Then, shall we take a closer look? First, a play area designed for toddlers. In a spacious and safe environment, children can enjoy a variety of activities together with their parents. And they can kick a ball as well. Or sitting down with a picture book.
3: 아이들이 사실 바깥에서지만 무서워하는 아이들도 있기 때문에 그런 체험관이 이렇게 또 따로 별도로 실내 공간이 있다는 것도 아기들한테는 굉장히 좋은 경험이 될 수 있어서 좋은 것 같아요.
0: And there's more. Dedicated areas for older children. Among them, one attraction stands out. It's Jack and the Beanstalk 21st Century Edition. It's quite a climb, but children are taking it on without hesitation. How impressive!
4: 정상에 올라가서 엄마한테 인사해줄 거예요.
0: It's not just the height. The inside is built like a maze, full of twists and turns. And yet, the kids move through it with ease.
5: 세 번 갔다 왔어?
4: 네.
5: 꼭대기에서 내려다 보니까 어땠어요?
4: 아니요, 괜찮아요.
0: As they climb and explore, like a beanstalk reaching toward the ceiling, their sense of challenge will grow right along with it. There are also interactive exhibits to explore. Designed from a child's perspective, everything can be touched, handled, and played with, which makes it a perfect fit for young visitors. Keeping pace with a rapidly changing world, themes like robotics and AI also take center stage. Faces filled with curiosity. A glimpse of childhood at its purest. And through conversations with a robotic turtle, children can even learn about environmental issues.
6: 바다에는 쓰레기가 많구나.
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0: The Gyeonggi Children's Museum, a place where exhibitions, hands-on experiences, and learning come together. It's a playground like no other, designed to spark children's curiosity.

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A campsite in Gyeonggi-do Province, bathed in warm spring sunlight. Families are enjoying a relaxed weekend together.

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1: 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But wait, the owner seems to be preparing something. What's going on here?
2: 토요일 날에는 레크레이션이 있어가지고 지금 레크레이션 상품하고 네, 준비하고 있었습니다.
1: Recreation? Prizes? At a campsite? And over there, the kids are already getting in some practice. But why a campsite for this?
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1: Oh, okay. So it's a space where children can play freely in the open outdoors. And now, the recreation time officially begins. A music quiz game.
2: 자, 치킨 바나나 정답입니다. 자, 정답은 맞췄고, 자, 춤까지 잘 추는 친구 볼 거예요.
1: Kids burst into dance, showing off their energy. After the warm-up, the mini sports festival officially begins. Planes take off. Shoes go flying. And even stress is left behind. For children who rarely get the chance to run free in the city, this place feels like paradise. And look at that! Dad might be even more into it than the kids.
3: 되게 프로그램이 탄탄하고 애들도 어른도 참여할 수 있게끔 잘 짜주신 것 같아서 지금 즐겁게 잘 즐겼고요. 너무 날씨도 좋고 너무 좋네요.
1: With weather like this, there's no way the fun ends here. The highlight is still to come.
4: 오늘 어떻게 놀 거예요?
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1: And here it is, the bubble foam party. Wow! Endless waves of foam surround the children. It feels like stepping into a scene straight out of a fairy tale.
5: 그냥 포근해요.
4: 포근해요?
1: Time they rarely get between screens and busy schedules.
4: 너무 열심히 놀았다.
1: For both children and parents, this moment becomes something truly special. As night falls over the campsite, a familiar scene begins to unfold. Camping and nighttime. Barbecue is simply a must. Wow, it's the kind of spread that's hard to resist. Can I get a piece? But here, there's something kids love even more than barbecue. Marshmallows toasted over an open flame. Crispy on the outside and soft on the inside. A sweet treat that melts away the day's fatigue. A children's museum where curiosity grows through hands-on experiences. A campsite filled not with city noise, but with the sounds of children's laughter. Perhaps the true meaning of Children's Day is not found in giving children the time to simply play freely and fully. Here's to more days like this, where children can simply laugh and be children.
6: You got to get there.
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Yeah, we got those tropical notes. I've been studying sur for over a decade and searching for the perfect pairings. Now, this is one of my favorites. My name is Dustin Wessa. I'm a traditional Korean alcohol sommelier, and this is my place. One of my hobbies is foraging. I was up in the mountain and I was searching for wild ingredients, and there's this dodok, so I dug some up. Dodok is really earthy, it's savory. There's a lot of complexity there, but it has a bit of bitterness. In order to get rid of this, you're going to salt water for about 10 minutes. So that's going to remove a bit of the bitterness. It's going to season it just a tad, and it's going to make it easier to flatten out when you take the side of your knife and tuk, tuk, tuk, tuk, tuk, tuk, tap it down or roll it out. First time I tried it, obviously, I had this professional Harmony or Ajumma make it for me, and that's when I fell in love with it. Then I decided I need to learn how to do this. The marinade is going to be a touch of soy sauce, garlic, gochujang there, maybe some honey, a touch of crushed sesame seeds, maybe a quick twist of pepper, just click, click, click. After I flatten out the dodok, I'm going to take a little bit of sesame oil and just a touch of soy sauce. I like to use gupkanjang. Pangtae is a version of myeongtae. This is an Alaskan pollock, and there's a ton of different words for this fish depending on how you prepare it. You have myeongtae, if it's fresh it's saengtae, godari, nogari, jaktae, chuntae, chutae, but the king is pangtae. Why? Because in the beginning of winter, you hang it up. Now, it freezes, it thaws out, it freezes, it thaws out. It's this slow process that makes that perfect texture. So you're gonna wanna rinse that off. It's going to reconstitute it so it has a beautiful kind of spriggy-like texture to it. It's like boom, boom, boom, just kind of bouncy when you bite down on it. When I do hwangtaegori, there's no gochujang in it. We got a little bit of soy sauce, sesame oil. I would use salya, and instead of scallions, I like to use dalle. Then it's a little bit more aromatic. I totally forgot. Gochugaru 얘기 안 했어요. It's gotta be spicy. 땡초 고춧가루 꼭 들어가야 돼요. Put it in between, sandwich it in between, what do we call this soksui thing in English? I don't know. Take a little bit of the yangnyeom and then just brush it over the top, just like that. Put the marinated side straight over the top of the charcoal, as hot as it can get, and just get it nice and sizzling so it's caramelizing. When you're cooking the hwangtae and dodok over the charcoal, and it lets off this beautiful aroma. It's just savory, smoky, you got the sweetness and then the aromatics of the wild chives. It's just, it's intoxicating. Absolutely beautiful. Pop one of each in your mouth. You got this budaduk budaduk jongduk jongduk of the dodok, and you got this kind of godur godur, godur godur한 식감. Now, you're not just gonna sit there and eat this, right? What do we need? We need something to drink on, something to sip on. The perfect thing here is gonna be a makgeolli.

Yeah, we got those tropical notes, some bright acidity that's gonna cut through some of the stronger flavors in the huangte and the todok, harmonize on their intense level, and just kind of ride it out.

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We also examine how the five future strategic industries are bringing innovations to workplaces and everyday life. 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

0: Hello, my name is Jungsang Kim. I'm a professor of electrical and computer engineering and physics at Duke University. I'm also a co-founder of a quantum computing company called IonQ. Today, I would like to discuss quantum computing. You ready to get started?
1: Yes, let's do it.
0: That's great. All right, so before we get started, I'd like to start with a teaser question. You know, we see these four pictures on the screen. So the question to you is, what will be common to all of these four technologies that we use in and out every day?
2: I think they're all things that we either have at home or have used before. Like, for example, these days, laser treatments are quite common at like dermatology clinics too.
0: Oh, that's great. All right.
3: Maybe they are expensive.
0: They're expensive.
3: I think they're
0: getting cheaper, right?
3: They're kind of like the pinnacle of high tech.
0: Pinnacle of high tech. All right.
1: Well, I know that they've transformed all our lives, but if you ask me to explain how they

0: work, I have no idea. I could not do that at all.
1: Yeah. All right.
2: Don't they all have something to do with light? Like laser, obviously, and then like GPS uses satellite signals. So
1: I guess. All right. Well, I think this all makes sense, right? Because we use it all the time. But I think, Megan, you're onto something. Let me give you an answer from a very scientist point of view and technology's point of view. Deep in his heart, all of these things were not available 100 years ago. Mm-hmm. They are all enabled by new knowledge of our understanding of how the world works, called quantum mechanics. Okay? So in semiconductors, there are electrons that carry electricity and performs the signal. The way they behave inside the semiconductor material, you cannot explain that without the use of quantum mechanics. In the cell phones, we access information, meaning we connect to servers that are miles and miles away, even some in a different continent. And the way we transport that information back and forth from your cell phone to the server is done through optical communications, uh-huh. and we use pulses of light to transform that information. That cannot be explained uh-huh. without quantum physics. In GPS, the satellites, as Megan mentioned, keeps track of absolute time and position, uh-huh. And that uses quantum mechanics to do it. And of course, laser puts a very intense light uh-huh. in very tight spots, and that cannot, again, be explained by quantum mechanics. Mm-hmm. Quantum physics is something that we came to understand about 100 years ago. And actually today, this year, is the centennial of quantum mechanics. Consider, so the UN has declared it as the International Year of Quantum. Uh-huh. So it's 100 years old. In the last century, we used a lot of quantum mechanics to build a lot of technologies. But we call that the first generation quantum technology. Mm-hmm. Now it turns out that quantum computing is what we call the second generation of quantum computing, because this actually involves a lot of things that are counterintuitive. Okay, so we're going to try to get into that topic a little bit. But before we dive in, I would love to kind of get your sense, you know, what do you think about quantum mechanics? Let's ask this question. Quantum computing is blah. We start with you, Aaron?
0: I don't know. I even after all that studying, it still seems like sci-fi to me, something from a sci-fi movie. I mean, honestly, I've never seen a supercomputer in real life, but even after trying to study this, I'm still thinking, does this actually exist?
1: Okay. So, yeah. All right.
3: I define it as like unicorn. Something half mythical feeling to many people is quite doesn't feel real yet.
4: Yeah, okay. I agree with you. Uh-huh. For me, it's like a puzzle that's really hard to solve. I mean, it seems like there's a logic behind it, but because it's so different to regular computers that we're used to be honest, though, I haven't really figured it out well in my head.
1: Okay.
2: Yeah, I would say it's like a cheat code because it's able to do tons of calculations at once, so it's like almost unfair. It's like it would change, I believe it would change the rules of the entire game, actually.
1: All right, that's great. I think it looks like all of you have different thoughts on it, and you know, those are all valid points. And one theme I see underlying is something we really don't understand. It's something mysterious, like a unicorn, or and I would think of it as a door. It is a door that we can open up, and I think in my mind, we're just peeking through the door today. To this different world, a different dimension, different rules by which the world, the universe works compared to what we experience day-to-day lives. So in order to get to that, see if we can get a little bit of a peek into the door, and I'll bring you to my laboratory at Duke University. You can see what's going on in these labs.

0: In the past, scientists believed everything was clear and predictable. They believed time and space were continuous, and that all motion in the world could be predicted using equations. But in the extremely small world of atoms, a different set of physical laws applied. There, principles like uncertainty, beyond human intuition, reigned, along with entirely new ways of calculation. That became the starting point for quantum computers. Once the heart of the tobacco industry, the city of Durham has transformed into a hub of cutting-edge scientific research. Here lies the Duke Quantum Center, a global leader in quantum computing technology. It's also the research space of Professor Jongsang Kim, who oversees Duke's science and technology strategy and is pioneering a new paradigm in quantum computing.
1: I came to Duke and jumped into quantum computing about 20 years ago in 2004 with a vision that at some point, if we can make good progress in research, we should be able to build commercially viable computers out of this technology. So in the sense, always had that as a view. And definitely we started commercialization effort way before most other companies jumped into this. So in that sense, it was where we had the pioneering effort. But the downside was it wasn't easy to get things moving because there generally wasn't a lot of interest or belief that this technology could be viable.
0: But Professor commercial potential of quantum computers earlier than anyone and began building the core technologies one by one. In 2015, before even IBM had released a commercial quantum computer, he co-founded the quantum computing company IonQ. 6 years later, IonQ has become the world's first pure-play quantum computing company to go public on the New York Stock Exchange, drawing global attention.
1: When we started out, most of the research efforts in quantum computing were focusing on the physics and devices. We looked very early on to think about building systems that can eventually do a computational task. We're really looking at it as a computer rather than a physics experiment.
2: I think it was really nice for doing phenomenal individual addressing of ions early on. And I think this continued development and leadership in terms of building very complex academic quantum computers led to collaboration, which created one of the first error-corrected logical qubits.
0: What does a quantum computer, still unfamiliar to most people, actually look like? Duke University currently houses 7 quantum computers.
1: Well, this is my research laboratory, where we have constructed with our students and researchers several prototype quantum computers using trapped ions. And here, we actually collaborate with researchers who work on not only the hardware, but also software and the tools to construct a really full stack of quantum computing research.
0: Quantum computers look completely different from traditional computers. They include a vacuum chamber to precisely trap ions, optical devices to shoot laser beams, control systems that serve as the computer's brain, and a web of cables, all working together in perfect coordination.
3: In human history, there are several different types of computers, and quantum computers are just one of them, but utilizing the quantum phenomena, especially the superposition and the entanglement. With these two, we can actually solve the quantum nature of the chemistry or pharmacy better, and also solve the optimization problems more easily.
0: The biggest difference between quantum and classical computers lies in how they compute. Traditional computers use binary, processing all commands as combinations of zeros and ones. Quantum computers, on the other hand, use qubits, which can be both zero and one at the same time. Why does that matter? Imagine navigating a complex maze. A classical computer must try every path one by one. But a quantum computer can explore all paths at once and find the right one much faster. This gives quantum computers the power to solve problems in seconds that would take billions of years for classical computers. If applied to real-time clinical data, drug discovery, industrial optimization, or climate response, we could be entering a whole new dimension of possibility. The quantum computer developed by Professor Jong-sung Kim's team isn't just about having more qubits or faster processing speed. While companies like IBM and Google focus on superconducting chips similar to semiconductors, the Duke team takes a completely different approach, the ion trap.

0: precision, strong stability, and the ability to perform a wide range of quantum operations.
1: 저희 시스템에서는 저온 진공 챔버를 사용함으로써 포획된 이온의 안정도를 획기적으로 늘리는 것에 초점을 두고 있고 그리고 이제 사용되는 모든 광학 시스템을 소형화 그리고 모듈화함으로써 광학 시스템의 안정성을 높이는 데도 크게 초점을 맞추고 있습니다.
0: Moreover, the ion trap method has a key advantage. It can operate stably not only in low temperatures but also at room temperature, unlike superconducting systems that require ultra-cold environments.
2: In general, in order to do very large computations, you need a very large number of qubits, but that doesn't necessarily mean that if you have a lot of qubits, you can do a lot of deep computations. How good the operations you do are, how well the qubits are connected with each other in ways that you can implement the actual computational algorithm onto the system. So we pay a lot of attention not only to the numbers of qubits, but the quality of the qubits we have and the way that we can architect and control them.
0: The emergence of a room temperature quantum computer, once thought impossible by many. Professor Kim often tells his students when a new door opens, what matters most is who takes the first step. Because that single step can be the beginning of changing the game.
2: We're trying to understand things that people did not understand before or create new devices or technologies or phenomena that were not able to create before. And of course, when we try to do these, develop things in the unknown, it is a lot of effort and most of the times it doesn't work. But a creative researcher and the research training that I've gotten was to learn how to do that.
0: Looking back, his career has been a continuous pursuit of firsts and breakthroughs. Graduating at the top of his class in physics at Seoul National University and receiving the presidential award, he went on to earn a PhD in physics at Stanford University. At the time, he developed the world's first single photon turnstile device, Nature, and laid the foundation for quantum computer development. His time at Bell Labs, where he studied quantum, semiconductor, and communication technologies, also taught him how research dreams can translate into real-world technology. He says that experience at the intersection of science and technology became a key turning point in founding a quantum computing company. Just as past challenges shaped the present, he firmly believes that small advances in this lab will soon lead to the next revolution, quantum computing.
2: Whether quantum computing in the current trajectory will get to that or not, I think it's an open question. There's a lot more innovation to be had. But we also have to also think about other new wave of technology we can introduce to make the quantum computing a lot cheaper and much more scalable. Maybe that's something, some research effort we have to start today. All right, so you've seen a peek at what's going on in my laboratory with my students and postdocs and researchers, but I'm pretty sure it still feels a little distant and mysterious. Megan?
3: Professor, when do you think then quantum computer?
2: So I think it's exactly what you mean by a computer in a daily life. And classical computers, the traditional computers, took about 30 or 40 years for that to pan out. Mm-hmm. Okay? So it's very hard to say, okay, this is the point where quantum computers are in everybody's lives. I'm quite confident in the next few years, we will actually see applications of quantum computers affecting some part of our lives mm-hmm. in a relatively distant way. But it will take some time for everybody to be able to carry that. Now, the difference between some of these big computers of the past and today's quantum computers is we have the infrastructure called internet to actually mm-hmm. access computers. Just like when we do a Google search or a query to AI, mm-hmm. that calculation doesn't happen on your phone. It actually sends that question to a server or data center, and then it will do the work, and it will just send you the answer. So that type of connection will allow us to access quantum computers more readily.

0: even if everybody doesn't have one at their homes.
1: Actually, there's something I'm really curious about.
0: Absolutely.
1: So I heard somewhere that if quantum computers, if they reach a certain level, they will be able to hack Bitcoin. Now, is that true?
0: Yeah, I think that is quite true. I get this question a lot. But my answer to that, you're actually missing the point, in the sense that we actually have multiple trillions of dollars of online transactions that go on every single day in this world. Think about you using your cell phone, using your online banking, or buying something from online stores. You send your credit card information around that every single day. Now, when it turns out that quantum computers can crack that crypto system. Okay? So if somebody managed to crack these crypto systems, Bitcoin is not your problem. Our entire financial system will collapse. Okay, this will be, if not thousands, if not million times bigger problem. All right, so the answer is yes. Bitcoin is not going to be secure, but also our entire financial system. So that's pretty scary. So there is a very coordinated effort to create crypto systems that are robust against quantum attacks. It turns out that the current generation of crypto systems that we've invented and used since 1970s are subject to quantum attacks. Okay, so people now know that, and then now we can actually design new crypto systems. And very fortunately, it does not look like people can build quantum computers capable of cracking today's crypto systems anytime soon. So we have a little bit of time to invent new protection technologies and migrate our financial system, including Bitcoin, to the new technology, and then hopefully we'll be safe. So this is always like a competition between a sphere and a shield. You build new crypto system to defend your information, and then somebody comes with new technology to attack it, and then you create new shield and so on and so forth.
2: I remember when OpenAI first came out, they said they did the IQ test, and it scored around like 157. This is quite interesting, but I guess with the quantum computers, we won't be able to measure their intelligence, right?
0: I think that's a very convoluted question. So let me break it down a little bit more. So when computers first came out, it was doing very simple things. It was actually adding and multiplying numbers. It could do that much, much, much better than humans can. Okay, so in that sense, it actually superseded human capabilities. But at the same time, we started to realize, okay, adding numbers is one skill set. Let's say the machines do that very well, but there are other things that we know how to do better that machines can't do. And people became very comfortable with that. And we allow students to use calculators in their classrooms because, you know, learning how to add numbers, that technique itself is not a big differentiator over time. But I think the real interesting about AI is actually you can start to mimic things that is fairly complicated functions that we think only humans were able to do. And then now we can actually start to measure IQ. And yeah, I mean, I think AI 5 years was pretty dumb 5 years ago, but today it's very competitive with some of the smartest people. And I have no doubt that 5 years from now, AI will have an IQ that is like way above even the smartest person you can find on this planet. Having said that, IQ was designed not to measure ability for human beings to do one specific task, like adding numbers. It's really designed to look at like the cognitive and intelligent performance of us. And I think AI has come to a point where it can start to beat that. Now, quantum computing at this stage, it will actually start out with doing some very specific tasks that humans or even the most powerful computers won't be able to do. But then, it will actually be infused with all of these other technologies to actually enhance the capability. So it may make the AI much smarter and much more predictable and much more reliable. It's that kind of a addition that's going to add. But at the end of the day, the IQ of AI started out with ability to do simple things like adding numbers and so on. But we actually made it to a point where it can start to mimic much more complicated tasks. So I would believe that quantum computing will actually add to that over time.
3: What about like quantum computers? Are they always calculating everything 100% accurately?
0: That's a fantastic question. I think AI is actually designed to look at a lot of data, and then statistically, it's actually looking at the most likely thing to say. Okay, so when

0: why the Earth is round. Mm-hmm. If they ask you why the Earth is round, I think the answer is, that's just the way it is. Mm-hmm. But there is no why. Earth is round. That's the fact. We have to accept it. Do you like superhero movies?
1: Oh, yes.
2: Oh, I love.
3: Of course.
0: Think of it as superpower.
1: Mm-hmm. Oh.
0: Let's take Superman as example. Superman flies. When you ask, why does a Superman fly? How does a Superman fly? Mm. We don't answer that question.
1: Yeah, true.
0: We just accept the fact that Superman is capable of flying. Mm-hmm. That's the way it is. Then we say, okay, if you can have people who can fly, then you can do so many interesting things that are not imaginable before, right? And that's what the movie is all about. Mm-hmm. It just never explains why and how, but once they can do it, what can you do with it? Quantum computing is just like that. I'm gonna tell you two superpowers of quantum computers. And if you ask me why, I don't know, that's just the way it is, okay? But then we're gonna say, okay, once we accept the fact that these superpowers do exist, then what can we do with it? What kind of computers we can build and what kind of information processing we can do is what this lecture is going to be about. All right, ready to dive in?
4: Let's do it.
0: All right, let's go. The first superpower is that I can be here and I can be here at the same time. And nobody understands quantum mechanics. There are two rules in quantum physics.
2: So the two rules are completely different.
0: Our favorite physicist of the 20th century, Albert Einstein, didn't like this idea. That every 30 years, your computer gets 1 million times a bit better.
2: It would make the world more unfair.
5: Have we reached a limit in computing? Is there even something beyond?
0: It's like magic to create that future, whatever it is. Let's do it right.

We change today. 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Latte.

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0: as we wear it, we learn patience and respect. The belt system motivates students to strive harder and continue growing. This uniform shapes movement into grace and turns performance into something thrilling. Now, embraced around the world, Taekwondo shares our culture, philosophy, and values with pride and spirit. Though it may seem simple, this uniform holds your passion and your journey. It belongs to Taekwondo. Wear the extraordinary. Be with Taekwondo.
1: 안녕하세요. 저는 애니메이션과 전문사 2학년 라이징 스타 하미연입니다. 반갑습니다.

0: Alexa, why do you look so down today? Are you sick?
1: No. It's because it's Monday. When I think about the 5 days left till the weekend, I just feel so down.
0: Well, try thinking about it another way.
1: How?
0: It'll be the weekend again in just 5 days.
1: Is that so?
0: Yeah, look, feels better already, doesn't it?
1: Right. Guess I just have to wait 5 more days till the weekend.
2: Oh, Aaron is probably the only one who can help Alexa feel better. Something that affects everyone around the world after the weekend, it's a case of the Mondays. In Korea, Monday is Woryo, and we call the Mondays Woryobyeom. From the beginning of the week with Monday to the happy weekend, today we're going to discover the days of the week. Like English, each day of the week is followed by yoi, or day. All you have to do is add the day of the week in front. Sunday is 일요일, 일요일, 일요일. Monday is 월요일, 월요일, 월요일. Tuesday is 화요일, 화요일, 화요일. Wednesday is 수요일, 수요일, 수요일. Thursday is 목요일, 목요일, 목요일. Friday is 금요일, 금요일, 금요일. Saturday is 토요일, 토요일, 토요일. And the weekend is 주말, just like that. 주말, 주말. Like the phrase, a case of the Mondays, in the US, Friday has a special name as it's the bringer of the weekend. Some say TGIF, or thank God it's Friday. Similarly, in Korea, Friday represents the day of the week when you can stay out late doing what you want. It's called 불금, or Fire Friday. Every nation seems to find Mondays depressing and Fridays joy-inducing. Let's take a closer look about how to use the days of the week in everyday life by watching Aaron and Alexa.
0: Today is 불금이에요. 저녁에 뭐예요?
1: 아무것도 안 해요. 약속 없어요.
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0: Man, this summer was so hot, but it's cooling down. It's already autumn.
1: Yeah, this past summer was really hot, but I guess when winter comes, it's supposed to snow. In LA, where I was born, it never snows in the winter, so I've always wanted to see snow fall down. What about Tulsa?
0: Tulsa, where I was born, is in the middle of the US. Just like Korea, we have four seasons: spring, summer, autumn, and winter. So every winter we have snowball fights.
1: I'm jealous. This year we should have a snowball fight and make a snowman together.
0: Come to think of it, we spent the past spring, summer, and autumn together.
1: What do you mean? We're gonna spend the next spring, summer, autumn, and winter together too.
2: Ooh, even as the seasons change, it seems like it's always spring for these two. Korea is one of the countries with the most distinct spring, summer, fall, and winter seasons. What are the seasons called in Korean? Today, how about learning words for the seasons? First, the word for season is kejo. Kejo. Kejo. Spring is pom, summer is yeorum, autumn is gaeul, and winter is geol. Pom, pom, yeorum, yeorum, gaeul, gaeul, geol, geol. As the seasons change, the weather changes too. Changes in temperature can be expressed with adjectives like 덥다 and 춥다. 덥다, 춥다. By adding 아요 or 어요. 아요, 어요. Like what we learned in episode 16 about adding 요 to words to make them honorific. For example, if it's hot, you can say 더워요. If it's cold, you can say 추워요. 더워요. 추워요. Then let's take a closer look at how to use the words that refer to the seasons in everyday life by watching the two people again.
0: Wow, 예쁘다. 벌써 가을이에요. 그거 알아요? 한국의 겨울은 추워요.
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